0: is not yet officially calling him a suspect. In Chicago, Jeff Manasso, Fox News.
1: At least seven people were killed in the Tylenol poisonings in the Chicago area. James Lewis, the longtime leading suspect, was convicted of extortion after demanding $1 million from the drug company. He was never charged for the killings and died in 2023. Italy's government has passed a decree introduced this week by Prime Minister Giorgia Meloni to place a limit on the number of students in each school classroom who have only limited Italian language skills, and has also voted to ban face coverings, Islamic veils in schools. A boxing match years in the making is finally scheduled to happen.
2: The time for talking is over. The words of a promoter announcing that British boxers Tyson Fury and Anthony Joshua will finally do battle on December 11th in Cardiff, Wales. A clash between Fury and Joshua, the British rivals, has been one of the most anticipated fights for more than a decade. Fury stepped out of retirement earlier this year, while Joshua has only fought twice, once against YouTuber Jake Paul, since losing his IBF title in 2024.
1: Fox's Frank Lanza. I'm Lisa Lucera. This is Fox News.
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0: rising from the heart of the swamp, a beacon of truth is casting its light. 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Here's Vince Colonnaise.
1: Okay, 844-484-3872, 844-4-THE-USA. That's the way to join us today, from coast to coast, from sea to shining sea. You know, if you're in the legacy media, the most important story of the week is not that President Trump is issuing an ultimatum to Iran. It's not that we just struck a massive security deal with Greenland. It's not that we are protecting children at hospitals nationwide. It's not the excellent jobs numbers from August. It's not any of those things. The most important story of the week is the media. It's so frivolous and nonsensical, but it's true. In the legacy press, the A block, the number one story for all of these news outlets is that Donald Trump is being mean again. He's very mean to them by booting Miznow, CNN, and Politico from having access to the White House office space. Now, the president didn't forbid them from reporting the news. In fact, he's asking them to start. Hey, guys, would you report the news? That would be a wonderful shift in your behavior. But he, in the process, while he's awaiting them to start behaving, he said, you can't use the White House office space, which makes them, again, like everybody else. Now, last I checked, neither you nor I can just waltz into the White House at any time and say, I've got a First Amendment right to be here. That's not the way it works. That's not the way it works at all. You can express yourself any which way. You can cover the news as best you can in any capacity. But you can't just waltz into the White House. It's not the way it works. It shouldn't work that way. And so overnight, we get a ruling from a judge who's mad that President Trump booted these guys. And the judge, according to the Associated Press, the federal judge has blocked President Trump's ban. Those three news outlets must return to the White House. He ordered early Thursday, overnight into the early hours this morning, that CNN, Miznow, and Politico must have their access restored. Now, under what constitutional principle? Under what legal principle is this the case? I think the judge is kind of just making it up as he goes along. Reporters from all three outlets, AP reported this morning, they said they remained blocked a few hours after the ruling. I'll get to that. That status has changed. Unfortunately, CNN's back. but the news outlets asked in a court filing for an immediate hearing to address their continued ban from the White House grounds this morning. The filing said a Secret Service agent had confiscated the journalist's credentials. In his late-night ruling, U.S. District Judge Timothy Kelly ordered the White House to, quote, immediately return, reinstate, and restore the three outlets' access. He said that they had met the legal thresholds to obtain a temporary restraining order in effect for 14 days, 2 weeks, and were likely to succeed in showing that their press passes were revoked without due process. I'm sorry, wait, hold on. We didn't imprison them. They weren't deprived of due process rights before they were detained in a jail cell. That's not what's happening here. We didn't even deport them as much as they might deserve it. What are you talking about, due process? Well, they weren't afforded due process before you took away their access to the White House privileges? Are you listening to this? This is a high bar, but plaintiffs have met it, the judge wrote. Judge Kelly, whom Trump nominated in 2017, the president talked about this the other day on Truth Social, a Trump judge, he puts in quotation marks, and who ordered a CNN journalist's access restored in a similar case in 2018. I believe that was the case of the goofball Jim Acosta. Said that the government must have clear standards for conduct that would lead to revoking a press pass. He called the standard of objectionable reporting, outlined in letters that the White House sent the outlets, so vague it hardly does the trick. The judge also made clear he doesn't buy the administration's argument that the news outlets reporting endangered national security, and noted that Trump himself had not used that argument in the beginning, focusing solely on what he called negative coverage. Look, if the president doesn't like the way they smell, that should be enough. They're disgusting. They don't shower. They're not welcome. That would be a rationale. Kind of up to him, isn't it? And the people who work for him. Whether or not you gain access to the White House. The people of the United States are in charge of this question, ultimately. You pick who the president is. Now, do we call upon presidents to be as open and transparent as possible? Yeah, of course we do. Has any president been more transparent than this one? No. No. Including presidents you and I like. No. Nobody's been more transparent than Trump. Trump does 5 press conferences a day, including on weekends. The guy's inviting press in constantly. They have his cell phone number. These very reporters who are now whining in court, I don't get access to the White House. You've got Trump's cell phone number. Just call him. That's better access than I have. I don't have his number. By the way, Mr. President, if you'd like me to have your number, please, by all means, extend it to me. I'll text you happily and I'll use it judiciously. But that's not what they're whining anyway. And then they make the story about themselves. The whole week, every single A block, in fact, entire shows on these cable networks are dedicated to, we're the victims here. There is actually no, by the way, downside for these guys. There's no downside to this story. In fact, if you were advising the president, you might advise him against this for this reason, which is that these goofy people in the media only benefit from it. There's no professional consequence. It's not like their careers are going to be set back by this. In fact, they're elevated now. Now you're learning their names. Maybe you're not, but certainly others are. Now they get to be the story. Now they get the Purple Heart. I've been assailed by the president. It's a threat to press freedoms. I'm the victim here. That's been the story all week. And by the way, they're sleeping perfectly fine at night. They're making more money than ever. They're getting more attention, which is exactly the thing that they're interested in. It's not the truth-telling. It's the attention-seeking that they're most interested in. So in a way, you might advise against doing this just because it gives these idiots what they want. Simultaneously, what's really funny is President Trump gets to dictate the news cycle on a whim. Now, here's why you might advise the president to do this again, and why you don't even need to advise the president, because he seems to have the instincts for this. In the absence of a story where everybody's angry at Trump, what would the media be doing? They'd be creating a story to try and make you angry at Trump. You see? So what the president has figured out over time, whether it's intentionally, I swear to you, it's the funniest thing, intentionally putting capitalization in his Truth Social and various words that he

0: He's even been caught on been recorded saying, "I do that because it drives them crazy." Remember, I played John Bolton saying that. He turned to John Bolton at one point in the White House and he goes, "You know why I randomly capitalize all the various words in my Truth Social posts?" And he goes, "Why, Mr. President?" He goes, "Because it drives them crazy." In other words, he's thinking it through. It's the reason Covfefe was never deleted. It's because it drives them so freaking crazy. He's like a cat owner with a laser pointer. All over the place. And the cat's running around the place. There's nothing to catch. It's just a light. The cat's going crazy for it. So if David Axelrod, one of Obama's guys, he noticed this week. He goes, "Guys, I get it. I get that you're upset. I get that everyone's upset about the threat to the press and all this other stuff. But you realize we're being played for suckers. Hey, guys," he says this on CNN. "Fellas, you realize the president is getting what he wants."
1: He also achieved another thing, which is many newscasts this week, and starting when he started raising this issue, have spent a lot of time talking about it. And that's time they're not talking about diesel fuel prices and other things that are less advantageous. And one thing he knows is how to hijack a news cycle. And he's very good at it. He's very sophisticated.
0: He's very good. The rest of the table is like they're like looking at him slack-jawed, like, "Holy crap, I just played right into this, but I can't resist because the story's about me, so I'm going to go back to navel-gazing." Isn't that amazing? What an unusual force in American politics. Yes, he's the laser pointer in chief. It's true. It's totally right. So that brings us to where we are now. CNN, Ms. Now, and Politico have all been welcomed back into the White House under duress, under protest. They've been welcomed back in because, I'll remind you, that as insane as these judges are, have you noticed that the president does heed the constitutional order? You notice this? That when a judge gives him a ruling that he despises, he still adheres to it. The guy who we're always told is an authoritarian psychopath, he's a maniac, he's outside the Constitution, he needs to be removed from office. He's the guy who, even with insane rulings from judges, including not protecting mail-in ballots, he lives to fight another day. He figures out his next course of action. He adheres to the rules, as unfair as some of the referees are. And so these guys are back at the White House, and it went about as predictably as you could imagine. CNN immediately steps up to what everybody at the in the press calls Pebble Beach. If you've ever seen one of these, they call them stand-ups, this television stand-up where behind them is the north side of the White House, right? So the media are standing out on the north lawn, and behind them you can see that north, I think it's the north portico and that area of the White House. That they call that Pebble Beach. It's Pebble Beach. They're standing on pebbles. That's why they call it that. And CNN shows up, and the first thing they do is a television hit right in front of it. They want you to know, well, I'm inside the White House campus now. The White House is right behind me. No fence between me and that White House. I'm standing here. I am back. Big victory. And guess what happened? You will not be shocked to find out. The rest of the press corps surrounded the CNN reporter like they were the conquering hero. They've all got their little phones out. They're capturing video. Here it is, the moment that we were able to win this victory on behalf of the First Amendment. These are ridiculous human beings. You know, and if they think that the product of this is going to be some sort of, you know, increased trust in the press, the approval rating of the American media is going up. It's not. In fact, this is only going to continue to diminish it. You have groups of people who are entirely obsessed with themselves, have no fundamental interest in the job, the whole reason that the founders created a First Amendment, which is so that you can speak truth to government, hold it accountable, get the truth to the American people. That really is the point of this. It's not supposed to be some gigantic, self-indulgent, again, navel-gazing exercise. That's what they're doing with it. And so once again, add it to the list of the reasons that the people do not trust the American media. And again, the First Amendment applies to all of us. And as of today, I didn't see a federal judge tell me that I could waltz into the White House. I guess the First Amendment doesn't extend to me. More ahead on The Vince Show.
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0: I'm looking at a hilarious photo right now. I just posted it to social media. President Trump is walking today. He was walking Xi Jinping down the hallway, the outdoor hallway. I think it's the colonnade it's called. Alongside the Rose Garden. And in the picture taken by the New York Times photographer Doug Mills, Xi Jinping is gesturing at the portrait of the auto pen that the president has up for Biden. He's got his hand out, and it almost looks like he's unamused. Like Xi Jinping is like, really? That's what you put up for Biden? And President Trump has a grin on his face, like just a kid who's having the best damn time ever. He's really loving it. He thinks it's a hoot. I have no idea what these two men are talking about, but it is hilarious. This picture is super great. Really funny today. Speaking of the press, the Chinese press are there today in attendance insofar as their press. You really have Chinese press? I guess, state propagandists running around with Xi Jinping. They tried to barrel their way into the West Wing. So right off of the Brady press briefing room, if you ever watch at the end of a press briefing, you know how all those guys will go out on the left side of your screen. They'll all walk through a door. That brings you to an area called lower press. And then you can work your way through and then go to, there's another area called upper press. There's the Oval Office, the West Wing of the White House. Obviously a very cool and historic place to be. But the Chinese press today thought that they could just barrel their way through the door and go anywhere they want in the White House. And they were instantly met by a wall of resistance from the Secret Service. Meanwhile, the American press, which is under this impression that they get to just, we can go to the White House anytime we want. It's the First Amendment. Even they knew better. They're like, you can't do that. What are you doing? So they were all just standing around laughing at the Chinese press today as they tried to barrel their way through. It's good. It's all very funny. Now, of course, the biggest thing is going to be these conversations that are happening behind closed doors, these negotiations between the president and Xi Jinping over a range of issues, whether it's artificial intelligence, stopping the fentanyl deaths in the United States, trying to solicit China's help to bring some of its energy producing, nefarious countries like Iran to heel. This is about as high stakes as it gets because China, is arriving. Xi Jinping is arriving in the midst of all of these global conflicts that we could use their help in. But meanwhile, they really are an adversary. What a tricky thing for the president to navigate. Xi Jinping is arriving on the very week that we just inked a Greenland deal that says China is not allowed to build in Greenland. We've ejected any chance that China could set up shop there. China's been chased out of the Panama Canal by the president's efforts. The president has taken away one of their power cords in Venezuela. He's kicked out another power cord in Iran, despite the fact that China continues to remain close to that regime. So do they have things to talk about? Yeah, damn right they do. They've got a lot to discuss. The president trying to figure that out on top of artificial intelligence, that big race between will Western civilization win out? Will our form of governance, our American attitudes, will they win out in this great AI race? Or will the communist regimes of the world, will China win the AI race? On one hand, you have people who want to use technology in this country to expand human flourishing, to grow what's possible, You know how the Chinese want to use it. They want to bleed you dry, control your thoughts, and take over the world. Want that to happen? I don't think so. High stakes. More ahead on The Vince.
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4: I also have some prospective good news to share with you, meaning good news that has not yet transpired, but could if we help Republicans maintain control of the United States Senate. Here's something super fun. Let me start with the problem we have and how we might be able to solve it. One of the problems we have in the Senate right now is a lack of, as we say, testicular fortitude. The drive to actually achieve even the bare minimum that we keep asking for. You know, things like the Save America Act. We could use a United States Senate that is willing to put in the fight to achieve it. And yesterday I played for you some audio from Rachel Bovard talking about the strategy of torturing every senator who opposes the Save America Act into compliance, a form of Chinese water torture in honor of Xi Jinping's visit to America, a form of Chinese water torture in order to get the United States Senate to do its job so that we have election integrity. Wouldn't that be wonderful? It would be wonderful. It'd be entirely constitutional. It'd be entirely legal. It'd be entirely by the Senate rules. You don't even have to change a rule, and you could achieve it. Which would be great, but it's going to take having some real patriots in there and real leaders in there. And unfortunately, John Thune has not been up to the task. But another problem we have in the Senate, in addition to getting them to do their jobs and passing legislation, is something called the blue slip. You guys remember the blue slip? How this works? It has a name that doesn't really tell you much, does it? Blue slip? What could that possibly mean? That sounds kind of wonderful. It's not wonderful. Fundamentally, the way it works is the president of the United States doesn't get any of the federal judges or U.S. attorneys he wants without the permission of both U.S. senators from the respective state. That's the blue slip in the Senate. To be more blunt, nobody can take a job as a U.S. attorney or judge in California unless Adam Schiff approves it. That's crazy. Now, what is this? What is the blue slip? Where does this come from? It is a tradition in the United States Senate. It's not even a rule. It's a tradition. Not a law, not a constitutional provision. It's a tradition. And it is a deeply frustrating one. Now, you will talk to people who try and maintain some sort of long view on the Senate and be like, well, it's a great tradition. It allows the party that's out of power to still have a say about the prosecutors and the judges and their states. And, you know, that there's a value in affording the minority these kinds of privileges. Yeah, in a sane world, in a world where you don't have complete whack jobs trying to hijack the agenda of the American people for their own cruel intentions. You know what this has resulted in. When you look around, and especially when you see something like, why did a Trump judge just come up with this horrific ruling? Doesn't seem to adhere to the law, the Constitution. It seems designed only to advance the Democrat power principles, the Democrat Party's power principles. Why did that Trump judge do that? And the media will very happily, they'll rub it in your face. Trump judge is a Trump guy who did this. The answer, invariably, is that they often got that job by virtue of the Senate blue slip. That the president was backed into a corner. He was hamstrung. He had no other choice. If he wanted a pick at all, it needed to be somebody that the Democrats were comfortable with. And so you end up with guys who are dedicated to Democrat Party power politics and not, to the extent that they should be, the rule of law. That's a massive problem. And the president for a time has been saying, we got to get rid of the blue slip. So who's in charge of this question? If it's a tradition, if it's not even a rule, how do you get rid of it? Well, the answer is two people, the head of the Judiciary Committee and the head of the majority party in the Senate. Now, some of you may be a step ahead of me. You, of course, know the head of the majority party. That's John Thune. John Thune is a reason we still have the blue slip. The other, it pains me to say,

today is Chuck Grassley. Chuck Grassley, as good as he's been on so many issues of transparency and digging up the records from the government and sharing them with us and making criminal referrals, that's all well and good. But as the head of the Judiciary Committee, he has been protective of the blue slip. He's still protecting it at the expense of the American people. And it is beyond time for this thing to die. Now, who wants to kill it? Well, in addition to fine Americans who are aware of it, here's another fine American, Mike Lee. Mike Lee wants to end it. And here's the fun news today. A win, if we can produce it, if we can make the midterms too big to rig, if we can make sure that Republicans not only have control of the Senate, although that would be what we need here, but grow control in the Senate. Here's the headline today from Politico. Ready? Mike Lee could soon be in position to grant Trump a big Senate wish. Donald Trump has long fumed over a Senate practice that lets Democrats effectively veto some of his judicial nominees. He might soon have an ally in a position to do something about it. Utah Senator Mike Lee is poised to chair the Judiciary Committee should Republicans manage to keep control of the Senate in the midterms. That would give the MAGA stalwart the power to decide the fate of the blue slip, which lets senators block any home state district court judge, federal marshal, or U.S. attorney nomination they oppose. The decision does risk pitting Lee against his Senate Republican colleagues, many of whom support the status quo. It also all but guarantees a public pressure campaign from Trump, with whom Lee has worked to ingratiate himself over the past 2 years. I love that Politico writes this like it's like some sort of, you know, pejorative. Oh, he's ingratiating himself. I'm sorry. Mike Lee is being responsive to voters? That deserves a round of applause, not scorn. Lee said, yes, thank you. No, you can go. Go ahead. Let me hear it. The in-studio audience. Ever present. Always waiting. We don't even have to put the signs on. We have applause signs. We haven't used them in years. Lee said in an interview that he didn't expect to eliminate blue slips. He said that to Politico. I don't expect to. Actual pieces of paper senators signed to indicate their support for a nominee. But he left the door open to changing how the tradition is enforced. Quote, there is no appetite to just get rid of them, Lee said, before adding, the blue slip itself has a lot of evolution and it's almost never static, though it doesn't mean that everything about the blue slip procedure will always be the same. Okay, so can I read between the lines? Shall I? Let's read between the lines. So, in other words, what he's saying is, okay, it's fine. If senators want to send back slips or not send back slips and signal their support or their opposition, by all means, like, it's a Senate. You should be contributing to the debate. Let us know what you think. But it shouldn't be determinative. Adam Schiff shouldn't have a veto in California. You want to get California under control? You need good federal judges and U.S. attorneys in place to make sure that happens. One of the challenges about bringing these Democrat states to heel, to actually get them to knock off the fraud, to knock off the criminality, is you need a functional justice system in order to enforce existing federal law. And if you have Democrats picking who the referees are, you don't have a functioning justice system. So Mike Lee's point of view is, I'm not foreclosing opinion. You keep submitting your opinion all you want. Doesn't mean we have to follow it. Lee said it was premature to discuss in detail how he would approach the matter, and he noted it had undergone iterative changes as previous judiciary chairs had considered and in many, many cases implemented alterations just in order to deal with things as they happen. Trump has a simpler view of the matter, demanding Senate Republicans completely ditch the blue slip, which he views as an intolerable fetter on his power to install federal judges. Current Judiciary Chairman Chuck Grassley has repeatedly fended off Trump's calls to end the practice, explaining that most of his fellow senators have no interest in giving up leverage in who gets home state appointments. I don't care if you have interest. We're done with your self-interest. This doesn't serve the American people well. Shouldn't that be the fundamental calculus? Does this serve the country well?
That should be

0: the calculus. Does it serve the country? You have a say. You have a say by virtue of your vote. You have a say by virtue of advice and consent. Nobody's taking that away from you. All we're asking is that the president's nominees are allowed to advance to the point that the Senate can take their consent votes. That's it. It doesn't change the fact that you're still there to cast one. And if you don't want him to have this person, then vote against it. But the idea that the United States Senate would be a place where conversation itself goes to die, that's not what the founders intended. They never intended for the president's nominees to be ineligible for advancement to an actual debate. They never intended for legislation to die before there's any conversation about its merits. That's not what the Senate's supposed to be. It's supposed to be a sophisticated body of robust debate, of deliberation, of careful consideration of whether or not something should become law or whether it should die because it sucks. The Senate should be engaged in that. But instead of that, you know what the Senate's become? The Senate has become a lazy old folks home, a place where no activity takes place, where no nominee gets to advance, where no American interest is advanced, where no debate happens at all. This is why the debates about cloture are so crazy. This is, oh, it takes 60 votes to pass legislation. You're lying. That's not true. It takes 60 votes to end debate early. You haven't even started the debate, and you're talking about whether you've secured the votes to end it? This is maddening. This is maddening. And, you know, this is, you know, it's funny because senators get really grumpy about the fact that the American people are paying any attention to this, that you have a say. Well, you know what? By virtue of the 17th Amendment, we've got a pretty direct say on this question. You know, we changed the way we elect senators. State legislatures used to do that. The states were represented by how the senators were chosen. Now we have the direct election of senators by the American people. So, you know, insofar as that's the system, well, I'm sorry, son, you're responsive to us. So why don't you deliver? And in the absence of delivering, we will replace you. It's pretty straightforward. I think that's a fair deal. It's a very fair deal. John Cornyn understands the ramifications of this. He was just served. His pink slip. Time to go. John Cornyn was fired by the people of Texas. Thumbelina knew it was coming, so he retired before he could be fired in North Carolina. You're watching Mitch McConnell is now leaving. Have you seen all these McConnell memes? McConnell, like they wheeled him back into the Senate. He's barely functional. But he's leaving. You know, his big legacy, remember, Mitch McConnell's big legacy was his success with judges and Supreme Court picks, although you look at some of these Supreme Court picks lately and you're like, really? Are you on my side? Did Mitch McConnell really get a gigantic victory here? Because it certainly seems like it's Justices Thomas and Alito are really carrying all the weight of decency right now. But that was supposed to be his big victory. Yet he's kind of the avatar for the sclerotic, you know, wasting away, lazy, over-the-hill Senate that's not doing anything for you. Like, when the American people think of the United States Senate and its shortcomings, you may as well just roll Mitch McConnell directly into their mind. There he is. That's it. That's what we're, like, no, nothing. Nothing. Can barely get a sentence out. And so when I see a story like this, and I know Politico, part of the reason that they're reporting on this right now is they're trying to foreclose on the chance that Mike Lee does actually get the job. They want Mike Lee not to become the chairman of the Judiciary Committee. And they're noting how squirrely he's being on the issue of the blue slip. I'm saying he's getting rid of it, but he certainly seems like he's open to changing it. I am telling you, just between you and me, I just want to, don't tell anybody else. It's just between us. This would be phenomenal. This is one more reason you've got to stay in the fight. If we can deliver the Senate to Republicans and put Mike Lee as the chairman of the Judiciary Committee, baby, we will be off to the races. You want justice? We got to fix the justice system. We're ahead on The Vince Show.
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0: Dude, how good is that? How good is that? Oh my goodness. I just love hearing the Marine Corps band play. They look great. China annoyed by our military precision and excellent music. I love that. It's pretty good. And that was all on the that was in the Rose Garden on the which is now has nice stonework. The president very proud of that. It's a massive improvement. You know what it used to be? It was like just mud. And the White House, the poor grounds crew had to keep on fixing all the grass up after every event because it would become a disaster. The president looked at this and goes, I'm a builder. We could build something nice. So they built a really nice situation. And the roses are still there. They've got all the roses that looking gorgeous each year. But now they have a nice patio there. And the president showed off the new helipad, which is very epic. It's a gigantic seal of the president of the United States imprinted on the South Lawn. That's another situation where the president's like, why are we walking across the grass just to get to the helicopter? They've got a nice stone pathway now. They've got the epic helipad. The new Marine One, which is very high speed with technology beyond our comprehension or access to classified intelligence. That thing, apparently, it's such an epic piece of machinery. The effect of it every time it landed on the South Lawn of the White House was to destroy the grass. I think it's generating a lot of heat or something, too. So the president came up with a solution. He said, why don't we just make a beautiful helipad? And it looks really good. The thing looks very aesthetically pleasing. I saw this as soon as the president shared it on Truth Social. I was like, how are people angry at this stuff? It looks great. I mean, even if you hate everything else about President Trump, I don't like his politics. I don't like what he represents. I don't even know how you could arrive at that conclusion. Wouldn't you be happy, though, that we have a builder in the White House? At least the lasting impact of his time there is that he's going to build something great for the American people. He's building this ballroom, meanwhile, within eyesight of all of this, and the left is still upset about it. What are you so upset about? I assume at some point, unfortunately, we'll probably have a Democrat president in the future. They're going to very happily be using the ballroom. They can't burn down everything, can they? Actually, they probably could. You know, it's not a police precinct, it's a ballroom. A lot more to get to. Ahead on The Vince Show.
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0: rising from the heart of the swamp, a beacon of truth is casting its light. 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Here's Vince Colonnais.
1: All right, 844-484-3872, 844-4-THE-USA. That's the way to join us today. From coast to coast, from sea to shining sea, get in here on the program. Appreciate you guys as always. I do have a call coming in. This is Jason calling in from Maryland right now. I want to take Jason's call. Here's Jason. Hello, Jason, Kensington, Maryland.
2: Hey, g'day, Vince. How you going, mate?
1: I'm doing just fine, Jason. Always love hearing your voice. What's on your mind today, sir?
2: It's funny, like the press, they kind of keep falling for it time and again. I mean, Trump's about 10 steps ahead of him with this whole media blockout thing. I mean, I think he probably set them up so they could have a small win, knowing full well he was going to let them in back in eventually. Sort of like what you do with Jim Acosta, mm-hmm. You know, create a big controversy and sort of then let them back in. And then all of a sudden they think, like, you know what, we got him, we've had our win. And it sort of serves his purpose too, because meanwhile he's doing other important work which they're not sort of covering. And, you know, they fall for it every single time.
1: Yes. No, he's taken all of the oxygen out of their scandal mongering because they're so consumed by talking about themselves that they're not busy manufacturing other lies about Trump, which is kind of an interesting thing because you think about what are their options? One, talk about themselves. Two, make up something about Trump. Or three, tell the truth. You know they're not doing the last one. And now President Trump's prevented them from doing the second one. So they'll just do the first one. They just talk about themselves the whole time. President Trump has very successfully gotten the media to stop lying about him because they're too consumed with themselves.
2: Yeah, and it kind of puts the spotlight back on them. And then people kind of look at it and say, you know what? What a bunch of whiners. I mean,
1: yeah. If
2: you're upset because you couldn't get on the lawn, I mean, you know what? I mean, you should have been banned a long time ago of all the stuff you put out. I mean,
1: so this
2: really
1: is for you, Jason, this is two thumbs way up for the president's actions this week.
2: Yeah, I know. I mean, everybody's saying, oh, you know, you should keep the block going. But I think he had every intention of just, you know, playing them along and then letting them back in at some stage. It's just it sort of makes them feel like they've got a win. And,
1: yes. You
2: know what, we'll let them feel like they had a shallow win. And and meanwhile, we're doing more important stuff anyway. Yep. We've got bigger fish to fry.
1: Yes, we do. Yeah, we do. We have a lot of big things going on. All right, Jason, thank you. Smart point. It is funny, though. Trump dominates these guys, and they act like they have the upper hand. See, we got back into the White House, and now we're going to talk about it for 3 days, about how we got this big victory. Meanwhile, the president has prevented them from spending all of their time lying to the American people about some other scandal that they wanted to invent. So, kind of interesting. David Axelrod was trying to warn CNN panels this week. These guys, he's playing us for a sucker. He's doing it again. And they just stared at him and drooled onto the desk, and then they just kept doing it, which is really funny. I've got a really funny story to share with you this week, speaking of the legacy press and the left-wing institutions that have been overtaken by this insanity. You see this headline? New York Times. Stanford University used artificial intelligence to swap a black student for a Hispanic student in a photo. What? What are they doing? Billy Ramirez had collected a plate of noodles at a Lunar New Year party in 2024 when a Stanford University photographer snapped a picture of him alongside two other students. The university's dining service posted the photo online the next day. But when Stanford used the image on banners last week, a black woman had replaced Mr. Ramirez. The other students' appearances had been altered so that they appeared thinner. To see me erased like that so easily was kind of very upsetting, Mr. Ramirez, who is Hispanic, said in an interview on Tuesday. Oh, this is hysterical. Stanford edited the photo, and I'm looking at a dude. He had to tell me he was Hispanic. I couldn't tell just by looking at him, but this is a very important feature for him. I'm Hispanic. Oh, okay. Not anymore. Now he's a black chick. In the picture, they changed him. He was wearing a blue Gap sweater, and now it's a black chick with a red Stanford sweater. She's holding the same plate of food, though, so I guess she has the same dietary interest, this fake black lady. And then the other two students he was standing with, a white dude, somehow a white dude made the final cut of the AI image, and an Asian chick they're both skinnier now. They took a bunch of LBs off of these people with AI, and then they posted it. Oh, it always happens to the people you'd exactly expect it to happen to. There's a report here. This comes to us, San Francisco's KRON, reporting on the scandal at Stanford, where a black woman has taken a Hispanic man's job.
3: The department in charge of food and housing at Stanford University has confirmed it used AI to dramatically change a student's race, gender, and weight in marketing materials. The picture, which has since been deleted, showed three students standing in what seems to be the Stanford dining hall. According to the school's newspaper, a student in the photo says that he remembers someone taking his picture, but says the pic was altered to change him into a black woman. In a statement to Crown Forbes, the university wrote it has reviewed the matter and confirmed that AI was used to alter the image.
1: Oh, what sleuth was on that story? But this man, Stanford's really got the best forensic people imaginable. Yeah, we looked at it, and it turns out this is not the original photo. He wasn't a black woman when that photo was originally taken.
3: Violation of university policy, and that it is working to provide additional training for all staff and to ensure the proper review of all materials.
1: Diversity is our strength. I mean, we're faking it, but it's our strength. It's amazing. That's such a great story. It's funny, actually. We've had a couple of stories like this week. These, like, kind of like, hey, the left is nuts. You know that? The Boston Globe had a piece like this yesterday, which has gone mega viral, about a communist lesbian bar. Have you been following this story? It is so funny. This is in Western Massachusetts. There is a communist lesbian bar. I know it sounds as joyful as you could possibly imagine. It's called the Last Ditch Bar and Arts Venue, a lesbian bar in Greenfield. And the Boston Globe this week describes it as it was once upbeat. It was upbeat as recently as August 31st. They made a post on Instagram. They were upbeat. They were teasing a new DJ lineup and a volunteer meetup. But partway down the rainbow-hued post that they had labeled updates was a sentence that would splinter the queer community in this small Pioneer Valley city and beyond. Quote, it is with love we inform our immunocompromised disabled divas we will be opening Saturday nights as mask optional, wrote Last Ditch. Previously, patrons were required to wear a well-fitted KN95 mask or better at all times. So they've got a communist lesbian club where the mandated uniform was COVID masks. That was that everyone had to wear a COVID mask to go. And the big thing that's caused a lot of drama in the communist lesbian community is they just announced this past week, a couple weeks ago, they said,

0: The masks will be optional now. You don't have to wear a mask. And this created a full-blown lesbian communist war that's now continuing to play out all the way into the pages of the Boston Globe. One commenter responded to this, quote, just say you're being complicit in a mass disabling event and get it over with. Another posted, people like you kill disabled people in the name of your own leisure and convenience. A third writing, I hope your venue gets firebombed for robbing my fellow immunocompromised people of their Saturday plans just to scrape extra revenue from ableists. Ableists. You may be wondering, what the hell is an ableist? I think they mean normal people. I think that's what they mean. You're just trying to suck up the normal people. Yeah, we'd like business. I think that would be good. The thread grew to 442 comments, some of them supportive, many of them furious. The people running the bar were accused of being ableist, eugenicist, even. You're a eugenicist if you don't think a COVID mask. In a place with no COVID cases. There's not a single COVID case. Greenfield has not reported a single COVID case in more than 2 months, and they're trying to make everybody wear masks at the lesbian communist bar. 2 days later, Last Ditch posted an apology to Instagram. Quote, we are sorry for our passive and dismissive tone of our change to the norms and schedule impacting the most intersectional of us, they wrote on Instagram. We understand everyone faces different intersections, and we are always working to consider all needs fully. I'm sorry, let me translate that for you. Intersections is a way of saying you get a certain number of points depending how much you can be a pretend victim. So if your skin color dictates, you get a certain number of victim points. Your gender dictates, you get a certain number of victim points. If you're a white dude and you feel like you have no other options, just identify as gay or transgender and you'll get some points. You see, this is how this works. It's called intersectionality. This is why, it was funny, years ago, the Washington Free Beacon reported on Pete Buttigieg. You know him? He claims to be gay. That's his big thing. That's his big claim to fame. He's, I'm a gay guy. And the Free Beacon referred to him. They said, Pete Buttigieg, who is white, but makes up for it by being gay. That's intersectionality. That's how you get points, baby. You got to stack your points up. You know, you get enough points, you get a free sandwich or something. Instead of defusing the situation, this apology seemed to make things worse. The bar had erred. They had erred. It posted an Instagram card. Oh, this is hysterical. Without providing alt text for the visually impaired. This set off a fresh round of accusations of ableism. Quote, this is not an accessible post, wrote one user. It indicates the lack of care or interest in disability intersectionality. And then the fight continues. These guys were, they all start treating each other like crap. They're mad at each other. Everyone's really upset about the mask decision, which is hysterical. Mike, I was reading through this, and apparently the place had three owners at one point, but the owners are so sick of all the crap that they have to deal with in their own community that they're quitting, that they're just giving up their ownership stake in this bar that's apparently not doing very well. One of them just left so he could go to clown school. I didn't make that up. It's in the piece, the Boston Globe piece. The guy left so he could go to clown college because that's a better option than trying to continue to run the lesbian communist COVID mask bar. Off to clown school. I need a more promising future. The good news is that our political opponents are so nuts that I don't know that they can win anything. Not in a fair world. More ahead on The Vince Show.
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0: More remainder from this phenomenal Boston Globe piece about the lesbian communist bar in Western Massachusetts. There's a guy in the piece, and apparently it is a dude by the name of Soe Noir. He calls himself Soe Noir. He's causing a lot of trouble at the bar. He's one of the instigators of all of the chaos as these communist lesbians are arguing among themselves. He, I kid you not, you ready for this? He identifies as a gender expansive lesbian and uses he, him pronouns. What is a gender expansive lesbian? I believe what he's trying to say is, I'm a dude. He's a guy. He's a gender expansive lesbian. That's novel. Remember that was like a joke? Remember? Like dudes who show up at college wearing a t-shirt that says I'm a lesbian. Like that's the joke. It's like I'm into chicks, dude. I'm a lesbian. This is an actual dude who's straight up saying I'm gender expansive. And you know how crazy this is? This is like a real fight on the radical left. Like, where lesbians were like, I'm not interested in dudes. I'm not a dude. I'm a woman. What? No, you're not. You're not. No, it's totally different. It's a totally different thing. I'm a chick. And then what happens is the lesbians who are like, you're not a lady. I'm interested in women. They get accused of being bigots by the dudes who are pretending to be women. This is psycho world. Everything about this is insane. And it's playing out on the left. And then they're out injecting themselves on the street, standing in front of some medical center because they want children to be abused. This is crazy. Pray for your countrymen. Pray for your country. Pray for these people. My goodness. Soe Noir. A gender. Oh, and he's black, too. See what I mean about the intersectionality points? This guy could get two free sandwiches based on all the points he's accrued. He's doing all right. The gender expansive lesbian black he, him pronoun guy. You know, he should probably modify his pronouns. He'll get a couple of extra points there, too. I can give him advice on this. I could be his counselor on this subject. It's really, really loopy. You know, the Boston Globe, for some reason, has been on an absolute tear this week. They've got that great story. I don't even know why they intended to report that other than to give us all a big laugh. Over on Blue Sky, it's not popular, by the way. The Blue Sky people are really upset about it. They think the Boston Globe is something phobic now for writing that story. But the Boston Globe has another piece up this week that the myth of violence against transgender people is exactly that. It's a myth. It's not even real. This idea that Americans are just running around attacking people because they've become convinced they were born in the wrong body. There's nothing to it, actually. The Boston Globe has a big piece on this subject this week, and they reached out to all of these lefties who are behind pushing these claims. We're constantly there's a trans genocide. There's all these attacks on trans people going on. And the Boston Globe reaches out to the Human Rights Campaign and goes, hey, what's the deal here? Human Rights Campaign is not even responding. They've gone radio silent. They refuse to even engage in the specifics here. And the specifics are that the left is once again lying to you. It's like kind of the same lies that they've been telling about the kids, like, well, unless you trans them, then they're going to kill themselves. That's not true. If you destroy these children, you are actually diminishing their chances of having a successful and flourishing future. Stop telling people the opposite. It's kind of crazy. I've got that Boston Globe story and a lot more to discuss with you on another busy edition of The Vince Show. Yes, that's right. I'll be your Sherpa through lesbian politics ahead on the program.
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6: By the way, as we speak, the Israeli Prime Minister Benjamin Netanyahu is addressing the UN General Assembly. As he started speaking about 20 minutes ago, a bunch of the national delegations for each of the respective countries, I think it's like half the room, they stood up and walked out in protest. As he started speaking, he didn't say anything yet. They just started walking out. And it's funny because the Iranian president just spoke earlier this week. Mr. Terror Regime, the guy who's responsible for chaos on planet Earth, chaos in the Middle East, killing and maiming thousands of Americans through the years, and you know, funding all of these terror operations, Hamas, Hezbollah, and the Houthi rebels, all of these guys. And the only delegation that I saw walk out on my camera was the U.S. They're the only ones. And they only did as soon as the Iranian president guy was like, yeah, the United States is responsible for all the terrorism, not us. We're the good guys. And the U.S. was like, yep, say, we're gonna head out. So the U.S. walks out. And so all these people walk out when Netanyahu starts speaking. They're not going to sit and listen to him. A country under siege? Israel? Like, what? Last I checked, all he's been talking about is, you know, October 7th, the attacks on Jews in Israel. And then he was like, smacking down, what's his face? Mamdani, the New York City mayor. Who, by the way, remember Mamdani said, I'm going to arrest Netanyahu when he gets to New York. You think that's going to happen? I don't think so. No, that's not happening. That's not. So it's also freaking ridiculous. You can't sit there and listen to the guy? Crazy. And then they'll sit there and they'll listen to the Iranian terror guy just go on and on about how America's the true terrorist. And we're funding all of this. To be clear, we're funding the UN. The United States pays for everybody. We pay for all the seats. We pay for the microphones. We pay to keep the lights on. We pay for the air conditioning. And then they sit there and they stomach attacks on the United States. And then Netanyahu tries to give a speech and they barrel out. Just in case you're wondering if Milei was correct yesterday. The answer is yes, as he rips them as being nothing but a bunch of globalist parasites. That's wild. Anyway, we'll keep our eyes on that. Netanyahu saying that the media, of course, has been spreading all sorts of lies and talking about the many fronts that Israel is fighting this war on. I was telling you about the Boston Globe and the lies that are told domestically. There's this report this week in their paper. They say in Trump's America, this is amazing. I can't even believe this is a Boston Globe headline, but here it is. In Trump's America, violence against transgender people isn't going up. It's going down. It's going down. The data contradicts the popular narrative. I think it's the data contradict. More specifically, but anyway, the notion that transgender people face soaring levels of violence is so ingrained in the public discourse, it gets little scrutiny, even in the reddest and most trans rights skeptical areas of the country. Like my hometown, writes this author, David Mastio. In a front page story this summer on the local Pride March, the Omaha World Herald uncritically quoted a trans rights activist claiming that a proposed state ballot measure that would restrict transgender girls and women's participation in school sports, quote, won't actually protect biological women and girls and will, quote, increase violence against LGBTQ people. Yeah, the move was to basically men cannot play women's sports. And so you get this activist coming along going, this will increase violence against LGBTQ people. Is there any evidence for that? Why did the Omaha World Herald uncritically repeat the quote without a fact check? Did they write the words without evidence? Did they remind readers that they may want to do a little bit more digging themselves on that particular claim? No, they just went with it. They bought it hook, line, and sinker, and then they lied to their audience. Stigmatizing transgender people, the argument goes, leads to attacks. David Mastio, writing in the Boston Globe, says, to be clear, there is evidence that transgender people face substantial violence. In January, the Journal of the American Medical Association Network published a meta-analysis of studies from around the world and found that experiences of interpersonal violence are highly prevalent among transgender and gender-diverse adults globally. But there is no evidence that the situation is getting better. Rather, but there's also evidence that the situation is getting better, not worse. Yeah, let me pause on this for a moment. This claim that, oh, there's a bunch of violence against transgender people, do you realize how much of it is inside of their own communities? It's not
0: these are not like bigoted sort of, I hate you because you're confused about your gender, therefore I'm attacking you. The media wants you to believe that. A lot of this is just

0: people who know each other intimately hurting each other, which, by the way, is the trend line across all forms of violence. It tends to be people who are very close to one another who hurt each other. This is not outside forces going after trans people or anything like that. So the Boston Globe writing here, just look at the data compiled by LGBTQ rights groups themselves. The so-called Advocates for Trans Equality claimed in their 2025 report on such killings that, quote, right-wing extremists are endangering our democracy and our very right to exist. Trans people, especially black trans women, that's another way of saying men, continue to bear the brunt of discriminatory policies. These forces are interconnected and deadly. But despite a hostile Trump administration, David Mastio writes, and a barrage of anti-trans legislation across the country, the number of violent deaths that the group documents has fallen nearly 50% from 53 in 2023 to 27 in 2025. In other words, we're talking a very small number. And I guarantee you, if you look at the data, what you're going to find is it's family members, close relatives. This is interpersonal stuff. Advocacy groups insist the data is actually incomplete because of, you know, because of bigotry, that people are not covering it. We're not covering it. It's not true. That's not true at all. The Human Rights Campaign tries to keep track of this data. They're pro-trans. That's kind of how they make all their money these days. That group found a peak in 2021, 47 deaths. It fell to 27 last year. So under Donald Trump, have you noticed how fun this is? So, like, under President Trump, you get all of these hysterical data points from the left. Things like carbon emissions. We got to worry about carbon emissions. You know that? What has been the trend line every year that President Trump's been in office? Carbon emissions go down. Even if you're looking at this going, that's ridiculous. Carbon dioxide is not a pollutant. Even if you go with that, it's going down under Trump. How is that happening? How is Donald Trump lowering carbon emissions? The answer to that is fracking, to be clear, in case you were wondering. It's the expansion of fracking. But by the left's own metrics, Donald Trump keeps dominating. Trans deaths are going down by leaps and bounds under Donald Trump. They were going up under Biden, going down under Trump. Don't tell anybody. Federal FBI hate crimes data also shows a decline in the abuse of trans people between 2024 and 2025. An analysis by the conservative Manhattan Institute shows that trans people, again, this is a delusion, but I'm just using this as a shorthand, have a lower murder rate than the general population. So contrary to the claim that there's some sort of rampant problem for people who are being told that they were born in the wrong body, it turns out the murder rate is lower than the general populace. The paper reached out to the Human Rights Campaign, which pushes all of this transgender propaganda, to a transgender woman who works there. That would be a man. Isn't it weird to have to read a news story and then explain what the actual truth is as you're reading it? Transgender woman, a man named Charlie Floor, Charlay. I bet my guess is that it was originally just Charles. Or anyone else with the organization, and giving them an opportunity to rebut the Manhattan Institute finding. But they didn't reply. They just refused to reply. And I can find no evidence that they have disputed the report in the months since its publication. David Mastio writes, I care about trans people. He writes at the end of his piece. So he's kind of bought in on this stuff. Most of it. I care about trans people, he writes. And I love one in particular in my close family. What LGBTQ rights groups are doing to these folks with this unrelenting message that death is waiting for them around every corner is not healthy. They have their constituents living in fear. When the best numbers we have show that the supposed epidemic, onslaught, or genocide against trans people is not as potent as they suggest, and is in fact lessening. That's good news. We should let some of the most vulnerable people in our society know, he concludes. So there you have it. In the Boston Globe this week, some truth. I think David Mastio is a little bit misled by his own personal relationships here because he's still buying into the notion that you can be born in the wrong body. But he is offering a fact check to all these lefties. He's like, guys, hello. You're not dying at some incredible rate. There's not some trans genocide going on. There's not a bunch of murders happening all over the place. There's not people being targeted for bigoted reasons. These are lies. Stop lying to people and making them more panicked. The same is true. I told you about this story that the media have been hyping a claim around lynchings. The media this past week, I even saw that I think some in the Congressional Black Caucus and the NAACP have been working to advance this lie. It is very poisonous. Yet there are a bunch of racist lynchings going on in the year of our Lord 2026 in the United States of America, that the Democrat Party has come back as a big lynching force again or something. I'm not exactly sure what they're saying, but I can tell you this, they're lying to you about it. They're lying again. And they're doing it for power, obviously. They're trying to scare people into submission. In all of these cases, what we've discovered is they're either suicides, hanging deaths by suicide, or the suspects are black. This is not interracial violence. It's not people being targeted because of their skin color. That's not what's happening here. These are just lies. Lies designed to divide the country, lies designed to scare people into submission, lies designed to try and demand that you give the government more power over your life, lies designed, I think, pretty obviously, to try and empower Democrats. Not on the basis of reality, not for any purpose to fix your life, not in any way to improve your family's fortunes, nothing. It's entirely, how can we scare the hell out of you and get you to give us power? And so they advance a very cruel lie. They want black Americans to believe that there's a ton of interracial violence going on directed at them, and that the only way out of this is to give the government more power. Nobody should fall for this. I don't care what your skin color is. Do not fall for this dishonesty. Don't fall for it. Don't be a sucker. Don't be a sucker. And I know it's difficult. I know it's difficult. You know why it's difficult? It's because too many in the media play along with it. The Associated Press this week is playing along with it. They don't have the facts. They won't tell you, for instance, that in the one case, I believe her name is Fortune, Miss Fortune, who unfortunately passed away, they say, due to a homicidal hanging. They don't tell you that the suspects that have been taken into custody in her death are black. The media will tell you that she was black. They'll even capitalize the B as they tell you. A black woman found hanging. It's horrifying. You don't want that to be the case. But they don't tell you anything about the suspects, and they know. That's how insidious it is. They know. They'll sprint the headline in front of you to scare the hell out of you without even beginning to tell you the truth on the subject. That's why it's difficult. Again, don't get played for a sucker. We got to know the truth. This is why we express it every day. More ahead on The Vince Show.
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0: This is an hysterical headline. Axios, Obama, U.S. government is much less corrupt than ever before. Thanks, Donald Trump. My guess is that's not what Obama meant to say, but thank you to President Trump for creating the conditions where that could possibly be true. There's less corruption in the federal government these days. Yeah, thanks to the fraud force that J.D. Vance is leading. Thanks to the cleanup operation that President Trump is conducting. Thanks, Obama. Thank you, Donald Trump. Let me go to the phones. I've got Mike calling in Lexington, Kentucky, with a question about AI. Hello, Mike. You're on the Vince Show. Mr. Mike, is he there with me? Mike, he's not there. Mike wanted to know if it's possible to find the truth in a world where AI is proliferating. A smart question, very smart question. The truth is, in a world where AI doesn't exist, you've got to work to find the truth, don't you? I was just going over the way the media constantly manipulate and distort reality beyond recognition. So it requires the rest of us to put in some more effort to find out what the truth is.

0: to suppress conservative media outlets, to prevent conservative news outlets from even appearing in the top results. And that has a distorting effect on a populace who has to make a wise decision with each passing election. So AI, I actually think it has a tremendous potential to help us circumvent the liars and to get to the truth. It's a very powerful thing, the artificial intelligence. It really comes down to the ways in which humans manipulate it. It's the same as true. It's like with guns. You know how the left is always going after guns? We got to control the guns. It's about criminal control, not gun control. It's about how do people use those weapons? Do they use them in a constitutional way? Are they protecting themselves and their families? Are they law-abiding citizens? Or are they the kinds of people who are trying to kill others to break the law? We already have laws against it. So I'd be careful before I leap, you know, headlong into censoring AI and stopping it from its development. You do that, you do let China win this fight. You do let the censorship regimes win. You let the people, the bad actors, have control over the conversation. You can't let that happen. In fact, I had a big conversation with our friend Dan Bongino this morning on his excellent show about this. And I was saying, you know, look, AI has tremendous potential to help make humans more efficient, more productive. It really comes down to tech literacy, you know? You have to teach your kids well. Teach your kids to have street smarts when it comes to not only dealing with the people that they encounter, but the technology they encounter as well. This shouldn't be to replace them. It should be to enhance them, to be, you know, used like any tool, just to make things more efficient and to increase productivity. That's what we need to focus on. So is it going to be difficult to sort truth from fiction? Sure, but it always has been. It's always been difficult, which is why it takes a discerning audience like the one that listens to this program continuing to use that street sense to figure out, okay, who's lying to me? Who's telling the truth? And how do I get to the answer? Hell, when you're dealing with AI, just ask AI for its proof. Okay, how'd you arrive at that conclusion? What are the receipts that support that? What links are you relying on? Sometimes it takes a little bit more effort. Put it in. If the truth matters to you, putting in the homework should matter too. So we'll see. The good news is it's all derivative of human intelligence anyway, and human art. It's why all the AI art starts to wash together. Like, that doesn't feel like it has any soul. Yeah, because it's derivative. In the end, AI is never going to be novel. Never. That's left to humans. We can handle that. I'll be back with you tomorrow, right here on The Vince Show.
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11: And the first three steps are the ones that I would focus on if I were in your shoes. The first one is, we really just need 1,000 saved while we have the debt around. So let's drop the 12,000 saved down to 1,000 and put the remaining 11 on the student loan. 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So once your bills are paid and everything is cool with your budget, whatever margin is left over, let's also throw that at the $34,000 student loan. And my guess is you're going to be done with this well before October of 28, unless there's something that we're missing. Like, are you still needing to pay for

0: Here's something that keeps a lot of parents up at night. Kids are growing up with more access to information than ever before in history. But most of the content is calculated to keep them distracted, make them mad, and keep them scrolling, not help them think for themselves. WorldWatch exists to be the antidote to the algorithms. 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And I love that WorldWatch doesn't talk at kids. It gives families something to talk about. Because when my kids are older, I want them to be able to think for themselves and separate news from noise. And right now, you can try WorldWatch free for 30 days. 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

0: All right, welcome back to The Ramsey Show here in the Fairwinds Credit Union Studio. I'm Jade, this is Rachel, and we've got Jack who's in Houston, Texas. Hey, Jack, how can we help out today?
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9: He says progress was made. I'm Sue Guzman, Fox News. President Trump hosting Chinese President Xi Jinping at the White House Thursday. The two leaders had discussions about a number of topics.
10: Pointed and incremental progress is apparently being made. Treasury Secretary Scott Bessent says the trade detente between the world's two largest economies will now run through the 10th of January, even as the presidents continue to tackle trade, critical minerals, Taiwan, Iran, and, of course, AI. The U.S. also said to be proposing a direct AI hotline for national security threats. Also, a bit of tech diplomacy over dinner with a guest list, including Sam Altman, Tim Cook, Mark Zuckerberg, Jeff Bezos, and the Thomas Edison of our time, Elon Musk.
9: Fox's Kevin Cork. Israeli Prime Minister Benjamin Netanyahu addressing the United Nations General Assembly Thursday. Fox's Chandley Painter telling us the Prime Minister's speech was met by protests and some skepticism.
11: Dozens of diplomats did not stick around to hear what the Israeli prime minister had to say. Netanyahu calling them out for the show of defiance and defending Israel's military action against Iran.
12: If there are any other moral cowards, devastating Iran's nuclear facilities was hard. But for me, it was one of the easiest decisions.
11: Outside the UN, the NYPD says officers arrested at least 100 protesters who were blocking traffic and refusing to disperse.
9: And senators narrowly rejecting a war powers resolution on Thursday afternoon. The vote was the 14th time the Senate sought to halt President Trump's military action in Iran. And millions of people from Virginia to Massachusetts in the path of a nor'easter, the worst expected over the weekend with 50 to 60 mile an hour wind gusts, heavy rain and coastal flooding. NOLO's grown into a hurricane meantime in the Pacific, taking aim at Hawaii. 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
7: Dinner time in D.C. I'm Chris DeMeo, Fox News. President Trump says he and China's President Xi made tremendous strides on issues facing the two nations, hosting the leader for a White House state dinner on Thursday night.
8: President Trump gifting Chinese President Xi Jinping an American Eagle statue.
9: May all of our people know a future of harmony, peace, and success.
8: China's president thanking President Trump for the hospitality, saying the two reached a common understanding on many issues. Adding the U.S.-China relationship stands at a new historical starting point. The two leaders discussing the Middle East, Ukraine, and artificial intelligence Thursday, with President Xi stressing the need for AI to remain under human control. They also agreed to support each other in hosting this year's Asia-Pacific Economic Cooperation Summit set for November in China and the G20 Summit set for December in Miami. Kristen Goodwin, Fox News.
7: Israeli Prime Minister Benjamin Netanyahu addressing the United Nations General Assembly on Thursday, discussing topics including the war with Iran.
10: Dozens of diplomats did not stick around to hear what the Israeli Prime Minister had to say. Netanyahu calling them out for the show of defiance and defending Israel's military action against Iran.
11: If there are any other moral cowards, devastating Iran's nuclear facilities was hard. But for me, it was one of the easiest decisions.
10: Outside the UN, the NYPD says officers arrested at least 100 protesters who were blocking traffic and refusing to disperse.
7: Fox's Chanley Painter. A man who was wounded during the 2024 assassination attempt of President Trump in Butler, Pennsylvania, has died. James Copenhaver was 76. A statement issued on behalf of his family didn't specify if his death was related to the injuries he suffered at the rally. America's listening to Fox News.
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15: Temperatures being 30 degrees above average.
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7: Iranian President Masoud Pezeshkian, in an exclusive interview on Fox's special report, Pezeshkian, through a translator, denied Tehran wants to build a nuclear bomb.
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7: The visit concludes. I'm Sue Guzman, Fox News. President Trump and the leader of China wrapping up a long day of meetings with a formal state dinner Thursday night.
8: Chinese President Xi Jinping was greeted with military bands, a troop review, and flyover as he and his wife arrived here for a state visit hosted by the First Lady and President Trump.
9: Remarkably, this is our first time meeting together here at the White House. And as President Xi has already seen, a lot has changed since he was last here.
8: The president toured the South Lawn with Xi, showing off a new Marine One helipad.
10: He's an expert on stone, aside from many other things, and he loves good granite.
8: During an Oval Office meeting, the two leaders were expected to discuss tariffs and trade, the wars in Ukraine and Iran, and artificial intelligence, dubbed by President Trump as super intelligence.
7: Fox's Jared Halpern. Israeli Prime Minister Benjamin Netanyahu delivering a fiery speech at the UN General Assembly Thursday, and he singled out the mayor of New York City. Here's Fox's Chandler Painter.
11: Dozens of diplomats did not stick around to hear what the Israeli prime minister had to say. Netanyahu calling them out for the show of defiance and defending Israel's military action against Iran.
12: If there are any other moral cowards, devastating Iran's nuclear facilities was hard. But for me, it was one of the easiest decisions.
11: Outside the UN, the NYPD says officers arrested at least 100 protesters who were blocking traffic and refusing to disperse.
7: Senators narrowly rejecting a war powers resolution Thursday afternoon. The vote, the 14th time the Senate sought to end President Trump's military action in Iran. And millions from Virginia to Massachusetts in the path of a nor'easter. Weekend storm expected to bring 60-mile-an-hour winds, heavy rain, and coastal flooding. And NOLO's now a hurricane in the Pacific, taking aim at Hawaii. 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
7: A man wounded in a failed assassination attempt against President Trump at a Butler, Pennsylvania rally in 2024 has died. James Copenhaver had been dealing with permanent injuries and had undergone multiple surgeries, including some for bullet fragments still lodged in his body. More than 2,500 people could miss out on money from the Flint water crisis settlement if they don't submit the necessary paperwork by an October 8th deadline.
1: A court says it's missing necessary signatures from some adults who were minors when their paperwork was submitted. Some claims are also missing Social Security numbers. The more than $620 million settlement was approved in March.

0: of 2022 after a public health emergency that began in April of 2014 when the city of Flint, Michigan switched its drinking water source from Detroit's system to the Flint River to cut costs. But that switch caused water distribution pipes to corrode, leaching lead and other contaminants into Flint's municipal drinking water. Paul Stevens, Fox News.
1: A Utah death row inmate's being retried for murder in the 1980s, but the state is no longer seeking the death penalty.
2: 71-year-old Douglas Dort Carter was sentenced to death in 1985 after a jury found him guilty of murdering Ava Oleson, the aunt of a former Provo police chief. No physical evidence linked him to the crime scene, but the jury convicted Carter based on a signed confession and two witnesses who claimed he had bragged about killing Oleson. The state Supreme Court last year ordered a new trial, citing misconduct by investigators, and newly analyzed DNA evidence did not match Carter's. Carter remains in custody and maintains his innocence. Tom Rigotti, Fox News.
1: New York is suing the prediction market Polymarket, calling it an unlicensed gambling operation. Prediction markets have argued that states don't have the authority to govern them because they are already regulated at the federal level. This by the Commodities Futures Trading Commission. I'm Sue Guzman. This is Fox News.
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0: paths. Opposition to AI data centers has been growing over cost and usage concerns, with construction of new power plants not able to keep up. Funding for the power grid upgrades comes from the Biden-era bipartisan infrastructure law, to be matched by funding from recipients, including utilities and state agencies. Lisa Brady, Fox News.
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This is a genius move by President Trump. Because if you are a subject of the dreaded Chinese Communist Party in China, and you're using AI and say, tell me about Xi Jinping's trip to the United States. And the AI says, oh, they went to the National Archives to discuss these documents. And you've been subjected to the great firewall of China on the internet forever. You're like, what are these documents they speak of? I have never heard of said documents. Oh, there's this document called the Declaration of Independence or something like that. And the Constitution, you know, we the people, all the inalienable rights. Maybe they get

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0: 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Only 1% are actually funny. Most drivers choose Rain-X wiper blades, the number one wiper blades in America. 0% of drivers listen to this station for the ads. So we'll just tell you one more time that Rain-X is the number one brand of wiper blades, and we'll be done. We're done.
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0: Archives in Washington to see the Constitution and Declaration of Independence after hosting Xi at a state dinner.
1: We represent different systems, but the ties between our people endure, and we've never gotten along better.
0: This after the two leaders held private talks.
2: President Trump has signaled a robust agenda over tariffs and trade, Iran, and the war in Ukraine, as well as the high-tech sector and AI. Xi says the two countries should coexist in peace and both will lose in confrontation.
0: Fox's Jared Halpern of the White House. Another world leader did not get red carpet treatment like Xi did.
3: Free Palestine!
0: There were a lot of anti-Israel protesters outside the United Nations in New York where the prime minister spoke.
4: The NYPD reports about 100 people were arrested in the demonstrations against Israeli Prime Minister Benjamin Netanyahu yesterday. The progressive group Jewish Voice for Peace was one of those organizations that led a protest. They held a sit-in outside of the United Nations, calling for the U.S. to stop providing weapons to Israel.
0: That's Fox's Madeline Rivera. In his address to the U.N. General Assembly, Prime Minister Netanyahu denied Israel's war against Hamas in Gaza was genocide.
5: To the protesters outside, to the hypocritical delegates who left this hall, I ask, where were you when the Iranian tyrants butchered and maimed tens of thousands of unarmed Iranian civilians?
0: Netanyahu also defended military action as Iran against Iran to prevent them from having nuclear weapons. They're getting ready for stormy weather. From the Mid-Atlantic up to New England, dealing with a nor'easter full of heavy rain and wind, potential coastal flooding, and Hawaii's Big Island could get some of that as well as Hurricane Nolo passes by to the south. America's listening to Fox News.
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12: In the newsroom, I'm Alex Wiederspiel. The Clarksburg Water Board approved a number of contracts and payments Wednesday as their work on citywide infrastructure improvements continues. The board unanimously approved multiple payments, including a 777 contracting payment for nearly $14,000 for line replacements for the customer side. A Harrison County judge heard pretrial motions in the case of Victor Lee Chess. The former Clarksburg teacher's aide is facing 12 sex-related charges involving four children. His trial is set to begin October 5th. His trial had already been delayed as a result of historic flooding in Lewis and Upshur counties earlier in July. A missing 15-year-old in Monongalia County is reportedly safe. Police were concerned that Tristan Sine was attempting to board a bus and potentially leave the area. A member of the public alerted law enforcement to his whereabouts. No other information is available at this time. In the newsroom, I'm Alex Wiederspiel.
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2: Sunny today, high 67. Week 5 of high school football will feel like fall, clear tonight. Temperatures continue dropping into the mid-40s. Saturday, cloudy in the morning, then clearing, high 70. Saturday night, clear, lows in the mid-40s for the first night game of the WVU football season. Sunday, mostly sunny, high 69. Monday, mostly sunny, high 68. That's your full forecast on 103.3 WKMZ.
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4: It's Friday, September 25th, 2026, and this is the Morning News, a service of Metro News, the voice of West Virginia. I'm Chris Lawrence, and at 6:06, let's take a look at some of the stories that are making news in West Virginia at the Metro News Anchor Desk. The Mountaineers are undefeated, and the stage is set for a massive and rowdy crowd Saturday night as they take on Oklahoma State in Morgantown. University officials are asking Mountaineer fans to be good ambassadors and to treat visiting fans and players with respect. The WVU police are also planning for a full night of security. Chief Sherry St. Clair encourages patience, especially if you're driving.
5: I would just take guidance from the state police in their intersections or Morgantown in their intersections to make sure they guide them in safely. And just be patient. We'll get you in.
4: She also urged motorists to keep a close eye out for pedestrians, particularly after dark. For a second time in 3 months, Boone County Emergency Manager Michael Mayhorn finds himself helping county residents deal with high water. Homes in the Morrisville community were impacted by Wednesday's storm. Mayhorn said it was a humdinger of a storm, much like the flood in June. It was narrowly focused on one place where the rain just wouldn't stop.
3: Pretty much. It was just impacted one little community here, the Morrisville community. The National Weather Service said we got about 7 inches of rain in about 4 hours.
4: There was considerable damage to roadways and private bridges, and a few homes had water inside. Victims are being urged to make a full report on their damages at boonewv.gov. A Kanawha County man charged in a child pornography case may learn his fate today. A 12-member jury began deliberations in the trial of Leo Smith Jr. Thursday afternoon, but they were sent home for the evening before reaching a verdict. Smith is accused of having more than 600 images of child porn on his phone. In closing arguments Thursday, Kanawha County Assistant Prosecuting Attorney Ryan Ball said Smith knowingly possessed those images.
6: Leo Smith knew exactly what he was doing when he screen recorded those videos. Leo Smith knew exactly what he was doing when he placed those videos in the hidden folder of his phone. None of this was an accident.
4: Deliberations resumed this morning in Kanawha County Circuit Court. The Cabell County man accused of killing his infant daughter testified during the fourth day of his criminal trial. Shannon Overstreet, in his testimony, denied killing 3-month-old Angel Overstreet. He says that she had suffered a broken rib, though, while visiting someone's home. He said he put her to bed that night and discovered her dead the next morning. However, he did admit during his testimony he took the child's body to Kentucky and burned it, something he called a cremation. Jury deliberations could begin today. Toyota's plant in Putnam County enjoying its 30th anniversary. Workers broke ground in 1996. The facility has since expanded to 267 acres along the banks of the Kanawha River. Toyota West Virginia President David Rozier says it's remarkable to see what the plant has become.
7: We've invested $3.3 billion. We've expanded the plant 30 times. We've got over 2,000 hardworking, dedicated team members here. And that doesn't count the generations of people that have been that came before them and have been able to retire. And honestly, it's just a great way for us to stop, reflect back, and celebrate what we've accomplished.
4: State Senator Eric Tarr says Toyota has developed the region with its presence.
8: We have so many families that have grown their families because of careers they developed here. And then we're also recognized worldwide because of Toyota Motor Manufacturing Plant right here in Putnam County. And that's how those investments happen, because they compete within Toyota both nationally and globally to be able to reinvest here. And so you're talking billions of investment right here in Buffalo.
4: Toyota employs 2,000 workers at the plant. Kanawha County Commission President Ben Salango wants answers about what a proposed plastics recycling plant would be. California-based Clean Seas is building that facility at an old 84 lumber site in Quincy in eastern Kanawha County. Salango says the people he's heard from are worried about the air quality impacts of that facility.
9: The gist of their concern is there's really no air monitoring in that area, even though you've got some other chemical plants. There's no air monitoring, so they want air monitoring. They don't want it to happen at all because it is right across the street from Riverside High School.
4: Salango

0: says it's imperative for the company to communicate with regulators as well as neighbors in that area.
1: I worry that a company that speaks only through press releases and doesn't really come out and educate the public, I think you're planning for failure. I think the people are really concerned, and there has been zero response from Clean Seas. So I would encourage them to come out and explain some of these issues, or at least alleviate some of the fears of the residents about air quality.
0: The West Virginia Department of Environmental Protection recently approved the company's air quality permit. A couple of dozen passengers traveling from Tennessee to Washington, D.C. had an unexpected visit to West Virginia on Thursday. Their plane, traveling from Knoxville to an airport in the Arlington, Virginia area, had to make an emergency landing at West Virginia International Jaeger Airport in Charleston when there was smoke in the cockpit. No problems were found when the plane landed. Passengers were placed on other flights and continued on their journey. And the PEI Finance Board got a solid report on the agency's finances Thursday, showing they are pretty much on target. But there were a few large claims late and a tighter reserve outlook. Chief Financial Officer Jason Haught said medical claims rose 3% and drug costs about 6%.
2: So 3%, 6% increase is pretty good news to see.
0: And the next board meeting is set for October 29th. Well, it is a football Friday in West Virginia. Coming up in our Metro News backgrounder, Fred Persinger will visit with us. We'll look down tonight's key matchups in high school football. And then Daniel Woods will have the rest of the day's sports. Stay with us.
3: Here's your Metro News forecast. Today will be pleasant with plenty of sunshine, making it a great day to be outside. We can expect a high of 71 tonight. We will have a moonlit sky with a low of 43. Tomorrow will be partly sunny and pleasant, setting a beautiful start to the weekend with a high of 71. Looking ahead to Sunday, we can anticipate partly sunny skies with a high of 69. As we move into Monday, expect mostly cloudy conditions with a high of 67. That's your AccuWeather forecast.
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0: This is Metro News, the voice of West Virginia. Coming up, Daniel Woods will have an update on sports for us, but right now in our backgrounder, we're joined by the voice of high school sports in West Virginia, Fred Persinger. Fred, good morning.
13: Good evening, Chris.
0: I'm here so early that it's still evening when I roll in.
13: Tonight, so. When I talk to you on game night, say good morning, Fred.
0: I probably will. I probably will. Checking tonight's high school matchups, you all picked as the Class Quad A game of the week. Number 6, Huntington on the road at number 5, Woodrow Wilson. Beckley's had a good start to the season. Can they withstand what will probably be their biggest test yet?
13: Well, certainly I think their biggest test was last week when they got drilled by Herbert Hoover. But Huntington's coming off a bye week, and Huntington is always tough, always tough. They got by, you know, a couple of games already that they wanted to win. So I think it'll be a good ball game. Beckley just has to forget about last week's, you know, shellacking at Herbert Hoover and go play flying eagle football and we'll see what happens.
0: Well, and I think Huntington has finally forgotten about George Rogers Clark.
13: Right. Yeah.
0: I think they wanted to forget that the moment it happened.
13: I think you're right.
0: So, Class AAA game of the week. Interesting matchup here. You got out of Class AA, number 6, Philip Barber at number 7, Elkins. That's a rivalry game. That should be a good one.
13: Yeah, big time game. And again, it's an important game for both teams. 2-2 against 3-1 Elkins. The Colts surprised me. I didn't think they'd be 2-2. I honestly thought they'd be no worse than 3-1 at this point of the season because they've got a good football team. So I think it's more important for Philip Barber even than it is for Elkins.
0: All right, Class AA game of the week. This is a good one. Number 4, Independence at number 13, Bluefield. Both of these schools have a pedigree of football. They have great fans. That should be a really good one, and I think they're playing it at Mitchell Stadium.
13: They are indeed, and two quality coaches, both graduated from Bluefield High School. And when you think about Independence, Bluefield, they're kind of close together. They've only played 5 times.
0: That is hard to believe.
13: Totally. 5 times. Yeah. And Independence has won 4 of them.
0: Yeah, and considering how powerful the two have been as far as playoff success.
13: Yeah.
0: Number 8, Cameron at number 13, Tucker County Class Single A game of the week. That's an interesting matchup. I don't know that these two have played a whole lot through the years either.
13: They haven't, and Cameron needs to bounce back. This could be, in my opinion, the best game all week, regardless of class. I really think it'll be a good ball game.
0: All right, and that one being played up at Hambleton tonight. And did we have any Thursday night games?
13: We did. And
0: we did?
13: Yes.
0: Okay.
13: Yeah, we did. We had a Thursday night game. We had
0: Madonna got beat by Matthews, Ohio, 41-7.
13: Exactly.
0: See, that was that the only one?
13: That was the only one. One Thursday night game. We've got a Saturday game and everything else. The other 49 are on tonight.
0: All right, the Friday night lights will be on. Fred and Dave will be on at 9:30 this evening with scores, highlights, and game reports from throughout West Virginia on Metro News Game Night right up to midnight. Fred, have a great broadcast tonight.
13: Thank you, buddy.
0: That's Fred Persinger, the voice of high school sports. Now to the sports desk. Daniel Woods is in. Daniel, big night in Morgantown tomorrow night.
14: That is right, Chris. The West Virginia football team opens conference play against Oklahoma State in Morgantown tomorrow night. Head coach Rich Rodriguez says one of the big keys will be slowing the talented Cowboy quarterback Drew Messemaker.
15: The quarterback's a great player. You know, there's a lot of hype coming into the season, and he's shown that. He gets rid of the ball so quickly. It's like on an average of 1.8 seconds or something. So it's hard to sack him, whether it's RPO game or their pass game. I mean, he doesn't take sacks.
14: With a 3-0 start, linebacker Ashton Woods is excited to play games that mean even more.
16: You want to go win no matter what, but Big 12 means a little bit more because you want to go and get into that conference championship. So it's letting the guys just be as consistent as possible. Don't get high on the wins and don't get low off the losses. Just always come do your job and work as hard as possible.
14: Kickoff in Morgantown Saturday at 7. The Marshall football team brings non-conference play to an end with Gardner Webb visiting Huntington. Head coach Tony Gibson says his defense will get a test from former Herd quarterback Cole Pennington.
17: You're not going to fool that kid with many coverages and disguises. He's been around football his whole life. He's smart. He executes. He knows where to put the ball. He gets the ball out on time. He's not a kid that's going to sit in the

0: I can hold it. We have to be really, really good in coverage. And our guys, we're in zone. We have to have great zone eyes. If we're in man coverage, we have to have great technique because he could drop it in on you.
1: Kickoff Saturday at 3:30. The West Virginia women's basketball team is back to work with practices for the upcoming season starting this week. Head coach Mark Kellogg is excited about the group he has. You can read more at WVMetroNews.com. The Atlanta Falcons have their first win of the season, dominating the Green Bay Packers on Thursday Night Football, 35-14. Bijan Robinson rushed for 194 yards and two touchdowns, while the Atlanta defense held the Packers to just 17 yards on the ground. Both teams are 1-2 with the full Week 3 schedule coming up Sunday. And there's a full slate of games this Saturday in the Mountain East Conference. Concord at West Liberty, Glenville State at Charleston, West Virginia Wesleyan at Frostburg State, and West Virginia State at Fairmont State. Morning news time is 6:21.
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3: Good morning at the WKMZ News Desk. I'm Alex Wiederspiel. 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Drive home happy. An infant is being treated at a hospital following a Thursday afternoon accident in Harrison County. The accident involved two vehicles and a school bus. The vehicle accident began with the school bus rear-ending one vehicle, leading to that vehicle hitting a separate vehicle from behind. The treatment of the infant was precautionary. The bus did not have any students on it at the time. The crash is now under investigation. South Harrison High School is asking the Lost Creek community for help in identifying a side-by-side that was involved in damage to the school's football field and potentially who might have been riding it. The incident appears to have occurred on Wednesday night, with the vehicle causing an unspecified amount of damage to the field. Anyone with any information is being asked to contact Adam Bel Castro at South Harrison High School. The Harrison County Animal Control Office is seeking the public's help. They want to know who left four puppies along Dawson's Mine Road along Route 19 between Gore and Hepzibah. The puppies were dumped there along the roadway. They're now being cared for. Investigators are hoping that roadway surveillance footage will reveal the culprit. Anyone with any information is asked to contact 304-592-1876. You can also text at 304-627-5349. A Marion County town is awaiting news from the Public Service Commission. Meanwhile, the Public Service Commission's staffers are urging commissioners to dismiss a petition filed by Worthington's former mayor, who had been seeking to have the town's sewer system declared a distressed utility. PSC staff argued that the petition was premature and relies on statutory language that does not exist. At the WKMZ News Desk, I'm Alex Wiederspiel.
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3: 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Elsewhere, Lincoln is at North Marion. 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WVU could be ranked after a 4-0 start this weekend if they get the win. 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The WVU volleyball team opens Big 12 conference play tonight at 6 p.m. The Mountaineers are hosting number 9 Arizona State. 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
7: Sunny today, high 67. Week 5 of high school football will feel like fall, clear tonight. Temperatures continue dropping into the mid-40s. Saturday, cloudy in the morning, then clearing, high 70. Saturday night, clear, lows in the mid-40s for the first night game of the WVU football season. Sunday, mostly sunny, high 69. Monday, mostly sunny, high 68. That's your full forecast on 103.3 WKMZ.
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0: to play in 2026. The young men from Cabell County are now 3-1. We'll talk about the turnaround after this from the Aeterna Group's design experts here in West Virginia. 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
0: As mentioned, last season, Cabell Midland finished the year at 1-9, and that first and only win did not come until week number 5. Heading into week number 5 of this season, the Knights have already won 3 and lost just 1. In talking with second-year head coach Eric Fetty, we ask him where that turnaround came from.
2: It all really starts, you know, in the off season. Started in the weight room when we got back to work after coming back from Christmas break. You know, just, you can't change things overnight. But we've been trying to change that culture and get our culture established, and the kids have bought in, and we had a great off season, and it's like a springboard right into the season.
0: And while Coach Fetty is thrilled with a 3-1 start, like most coaches, he feels there's certainly room for improvement, in particular, the way the Knights have started in the first 4 games.
2: Well, we've started a little slow in those games, slower than I'd like, but we're getting better. You know, it didn't take us long. Our first drive out the gate against Spring Valley, we were 3 and out, but next time we touched the ball, I think we scored in 4 plays. We're getting better every week. That's what you want to see. You want to see improvement.
0: And even more improvement is what Coach Fetty will look for tonight. The 7th-ranked 3-1 Knights of Cabell Midland will travel I-64 east to Hurricane to take on the 0-3 Redskins. Kick from Redskin Stadium is set for 7:30.
3: This has been the High School Football Report with Fred Persinger on Metro News, the voice of West Virginia.
4: And Fred and Dave will have Metro News game night tonight after coverage of your local high school game on many of these same stations, and will be on the air all the way up until midnight. Fog in Charleston right now, 51 degrees. Parkersburg clear and 43. Wheeling, clear skies and 43 degrees. And this morning in Bluefield, cloudy and 44 at 6:32. 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
5: Here's your Metro News forecast. Today will be pleasant with plenty of sunshine, making it a great day to be outside. We can expect a high of 71 tonight. We will have a moonlit sky with a low of 43. Tomorrow will be partly sunny and pleasant, setting a beautiful start to the weekend with a high of 71. Looking ahead to Sunday, we can anticipate partly sunny skies with a high of 69. As we move into Monday, expect mostly cloudy conditions with a high of 67. That's your AccuWeather forecast.
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18: We're on the eve of the opening day of archery season in West Virginia, and I'm sure the woods are going to be full of hunters tomorrow morning. But that may just be for the excitement of being out there. The real magic of bow hunting, at least for deer, happens when the rut kicks in, and that's probably about a month from now. Nevertheless, any day in a tree stand is a good day. I'm sure you've made your plans, but are you ready? Have you got yourself into hunting shape? And have you been practicing with that bow so that you can make a good shot on the first arrow? Todd Dowdy at the DNR reminds us that muscle memory needs to be maintained year-round.
19: That's a skill that, you know, needs to be refreshed frequently, muscle memory. So, yeah, the more you practice, the better you're going to be, especially during those situations in a hunt. Everything changes, you know, your heart's racing, adrenaline's pumping. So, you know, that practice helps settle those nerves and helps you calm down and get a nice, relaxed shot. So, yeah, archery is definitely a different beast when it comes to hunting. So practice definitely pays off.
18: Good luck tomorrow and throughout the season, and please clip in and be safe. I do not want to be reporting you over on the news desk involved in a tragedy. I'm Chris Lawrence with Outdoors Today on Metro News, the voice of West Virginia. 6:39 in the morning news. Let's go back to the sports desk, get another update with Daniel Woods. Daniel, good morning.
20: Good morning, Chris. The West Virginia football team embarks on conference play this weekend with Big 12 foe Oklahoma State in Morgantown. Head coach Rich Rodriguez says the Cowboys have talent, a lot of which came with new head coach Eric Morris from North Texas.
21: Their skill players are good. They all kind of came with them. A lot of them came with them from North Texas. Their wide receivers are really talented, and they're good up front. So they, if you watch the Oregon game, it was not one of these, like, got a couple breaks and won the game. I mean, they kind of dominated the deal from start to finish.
20: One of those newcomers is quarterback Drew Mestemaker, who's drawing attention for his ability to distribute the ball quickly. Defensive back Jameer Latt.

0: Latimer says the Mountaineers have ways to attack that skill.
1: Well, you just match routes quicker. There's pros and cons to everything. Him getting the ball out quick could also mean that we could bait him into throwing picks and showing a lot more disguise.
0: WVU opens the Big 12 schedule against Oklahoma State Saturday at 7. The Marshall football team wraps up non-conference play against Gardner-Webb on Saturday. Head coach Tony Gibson says the Running Bulldogs have made a lot of improvements in the early part of the season.
2: We watch them from game one till right now, and obviously, you know, they've been in every game. So they could very easily be sitting here at 4-0 right now coming in, and they've lost. But Coach Bennett's done a great job of keeping the team moving forward and getting better, and the kids play hard.
0: Gardner-Webb is led by a familiar face with former Marshall quarterback Cole Pennington commanding the offense. Defensive lineman Kenyatta Harge says they need to make plays against a talented Bulldog team.
3: So they're a big pass team, so we got to get out the stack quick. He makes elite reads. He knows where to put the ball, so we just got to get him off his spot and make him feel a little bit uncomfortable.
0: Marshall finishes non-conference play against Gardner-Webb tomorrow, 3:30, the kickoff. Week 5 in high school football takes center stage tonight with big action in all four classes, including our Metro News Games of the Week. In Class Quad A, Huntington takes on Woodrow Wilson. In Class AAA, Elkins hosts AA Philip Barber. It's a top 5 matchup in the Metro News Power Rankings in Class AA with Independence at Bluefield. And in Class A, Cameron travels to face Tucker County. Follow along with every score and coverage of the biggest games tonight at WVMetroNews.com. High school game night returns on many of these same stations coming up at 9:30 or after the conclusion of your local game. The Atlanta Falcons have their first win of the season with a dominant performance against the Green Bay Packers on Thursday Night Football, 35-14. Bijan Robinson went for 194 yards and 2 touchdowns. Both teams are 1-2 with the full Week 3 slate coming up in the NFL on Sunday. Morning news time is 6:42.
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5: Good morning at the WKMZ News Desk. I'm Alex Wiederspiel. 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Drive home happy. An infant is being treated at a hospital following a Thursday afternoon accident in Harrison County. The accident involved 2 vehicles and a school bus. The vehicle accident began with the school bus rear-ending 1 vehicle, leading to that vehicle hitting a separate vehicle from behind. The treatment of the infant was precautionary. The bus did not have any students on it at the time. The crash is now under investigation. South Harrison High School is asking the Lost Creek community for help in identifying a side-by-side that was involved in damage to the school's football field and potentially who might have been riding it. The incident appears to have occurred on Wednesday night, with the vehicle causing an unspecified amount of damage to the field. Anyone with any information is being asked to contact Adam Bel Castro at South Harrison High School. The Harrison County Animal Control Office is seeking the public's help. They want to know who left 4 puppies along Dawson's Mine Road along Route 19 between Gore and Hepzibah. The puppies were dumped there along the roadway. They're now being cared for. Investigators are hoping that roadway surveillance footage will reveal the culprit. Anyone with any information is asked to contact 304-592-1876. You can also text at 304-627-5349. A Marion County town is awaiting news from the Public Service Commission. Meanwhile, the Public Service Commission's staffers are urging commissioners to dismiss a petition filed by Worthington's former mayor, who had been seeking to have the town's sewer system declared a distressed utility. PSC staff argued that the petition was premature and relies on statutory language that does not exist. At the WKMZ News Desk, I'm Alex Wiederspiel.
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5: 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WVU could be ranked after a 4-0 start this weekend if they get the win. 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The WVU volleyball team opens Big 12 conference play tonight at 6 p.m. The Mountaineers are hosting number 9 Arizona State. 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
5: Sunny today, high 67. Week 5 of high school football will feel like fall, clear tonight. Temperatures continue dropping into the mid-40s. Saturday, cloudy in the morning, then clearing, high 70. Saturday night, clear, lows in the mid-40s for the first night game of the WVU football season. Sunday, mostly sunny, high 69. Monday, mostly sunny, high 68. That's your full forecast on 103.3 WKMZ.
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0: U.S. will leave tariffs on Chinese goods where they are while adding more exemptions for agriculture, medical supplies, and low-tech electronics.
1: Fox Business Network's Edward Lawrence at the White House. China has been accused of helping Iran in the U.S. conflict, something Fox's Brett Baer asked the Iranian president about interviewing Masoud Pezeshkian.
2: We do not seek to kill Americans. As shown by actions, demonstrable actions, America has sought to kill Iranians. Why do...
3: But they were killed there. Did you use satellite images?
2: Not at all. Not at all.
1: New York Times reports that Iran is proposing a seven-day plan to end the conflict. Israel's Prime Minister Benjamin Netanyahu defended going to war with Iran with the U.S. to stop their nuclear threats.
4: If we hadn't done it, we'd all be dead.
1: In his UN General Assembly speech, Netanyahu also rejected allegations Israel's war against Hamas in Gaza was genocide. Like those protesters claim, in loud demonstrations outside the United Nations in New York, the NYPD says about 100 people were arrested. Another leader getting a much warmer welcome in France, where Pope Leo's begun a four-day visit discussing peace, climate change, and AI and other issues. America's listening to Fox News.
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12: In the newsroom, I'm Alex Wiederspiel. The Clarksburg Water Board approved a number of contracts and payments Wednesday as their work on citywide infrastructure improvements continues. The board unanimously approved multiple payments, including a 777 contracting payment for nearly $14,000 for line replacements for the customer side. A Harrison County judge heard pretrial motions in the case of Victor Lee Chess. The former Clarksburg teacher's aide is facing 12 sex-related charges involving four children. His trial is set to begin October 5th. His trial had already been delayed as a result of historic flooding in Lewis and Upshur counties earlier in July. A missing 15-year-old in Monongalia County is reportedly safe. Police were concerned that Tristan Sine was attempting to board a bus and potentially leave the area. A member of the public alerted law enforcement to his whereabouts. No other information is available at this time. In the newsroom, I'm Alex Wiederspiel.
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12: Sunny today, high 67. Week 5 of high school football will feel like fall, clear tonight. Temperatures continue dropping into the mid-40s. Saturday, cloudy in the morning, then clearing.

0: I-70. Saturday night, clear, lows in the mid-40s for the first night game of the WVU football season. Sunday, mostly sunny, high 69. Monday, mostly sunny, high 68. That's your full forecast on 103.3 WKMZ.
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Sports fans, it's time for the Friday Free-for-All. Over the next 2 hours, we'll bring you all the latest from across the region in high school and college sports. Here are your hosts, Michael Minnick and Alex Wiederspiel.

0: Good morning, good morning. Welcome in, everybody. This is the Friday free-for-all. Great to be with you. Alex Wiederspiel here with you. A little shocked, I know. Had a little technical difficulty there, but we're off to a roaring start already. We got a lot of high school football coming your way today. We're going to get into 3 hours of football talk on this one. And joining me, we're going tech savvy today. I've got Michael Minnick with me via Zoom. So I don't know if this has ever been done before. I've had folks on a Zoom call before, but this is going to be the first time we have ever done this. This is basically going to be, Mike is going to be with us for like 2 hours today, entirely on Zoom. What's up, man?
1: Good thing we used our didn't use our Zoom allocation for this month. We can get 2 hours of Zoom without me being cut off 20 minutes in, which is nice.
0: That's useful. Nice. That's really, really quite useful. A lot of huge games this week. We're going to get into a bunch of them. We got some great guests coming your way. We are going to talk with Chris George a couple of times today. So Chris was not available this morning. So I actually talked with Chris earlier this week. So I have two different Chris George conversations. One that is about sort of the state of high school football at large, where we looked at a bunch of different teams. And then, of course, you're going to hear from him on Bridgeport coming up towards the 8 o'clock hour. We're going to hear from Sean McNamara talk about North Marion. Of course, absolutely enormous game this week, North Marion and Lincoln. We're going to talk with Craig Dutton as well. Fred Persinger is going to be in his usual time slot right around that 8:50-ish mark. We're going to talk with Craig closer to about 8:35. Again, all times are subject to change because I don't know if you guys have ever listened to the show before. I suspect if you're listening now, you probably know this. We don't really stick to the times, but we're in the ballpark, right, Mike? We're in the ballpark.
1: It's the Pirates of the Caribbean line. We're like guidelines, right?
0: Yeah.
1: We've got like a general outline, but we'll see what direction the wind takes us.
0: Right? Exactly. That's right. So we'll talk towards the bottom of the 8 o'clock hour with Craig. You'll hear from Chris about Bridgeport during that segment. Travis Jones, that'll be around the top of the 8 o'clock hour. Brian Bybee on Philip Barber. We're going to, of course, talk with Bill Nestor about RCB. And we will talk with John Board about Grafton. He's coming up first here in about 10 minutes. We'll, of course, get to John coming up. But a lot of big games this week.

0: Mike, and we will allocate some time to talk South Harrison as well. That's actually probably how we're going to use these first few minutes here, since this is the most open space of the show where we can kind of talk about whatever we want to talk about. But I did want to first open the floor to you, Mike. Most intriguing matchups. Let's set the table for when we inevitably talk to Fred. Most intriguing matchups for you this week that you've got your eye on.
1: I mean, it's got to be Bridgeport Bird first and foremost. You've got Bird at 4-0, Bridgeport at 3-1. Bridgeport only lost to Martinsburg. And really, my question is this going to be the year that Robert C. Bird actually competes with Bridgeport? Because since Tyler Ferris took over, it has been lopsided in the biggest way. Bird scored a touchdown last year. That's the first time they scored a touchdown in 5 years against Bridgeport. It's been 42-0, 56-0, 58-0, 65-0, 77-6 last year. So is this going to be the Bird team that finally makes a game of this? They haven't won in this series since 2010. So if they can compete, I'm going to feel a lot better. Even if they lose, I feel like if they're competitive, I'm going to feel a lot better about their chances long term.
0: Yeah. Well, I'm actually kind of curious. When you say long term, do you mean long term as in looking ahead at this season, or do you mean as a program sort of in that general sense?
1: I mean, both. I was thinking this season, just because I think this is a Bird team that, you know, won a playoff game last year, made the quarterfinals. If they can be competitive with Bridgeport tonight, then that tells me that they're capable of doing that and maybe more, and that they are for real. I think the Kaiser win was a great win. The Preston win last week raises some questions, but at the same time, they found a way to come back and win, which hasn't always been the case for Bird against Preston. So that was encouraging to me, but I'm excited to see them live tonight and see what they can do against Bridgeport.
0: Yeah, the Preston one's weird to me. We're going to talk about it with Bill coming up here a little bit closer to the bottom of the hour. The one thing I'll say about the Preston game, you are correct. This is a team that, like, no one should be surprised that they had an issue or two. They have had issues with Preston before. It's also worth remembering that if Preston were in AAA, they would be a little better. Preston's in quadruple A. They are obviously at the lower end of the quadruple A spectrum. But the numbers are usually, for the most part, there. They are able to throw the football most years, which is impressive enough. And it's difficult to defend the pass at this level. Is that a great looking win? Not really on paper, especially because I think Bridgeport probably would have handled Preston a little easier. But it doesn't bother me quite as much because it showed a little bit of resiliency with this program. Again, they have that is a game that I think a year or two ago they might not and probably don't win.
1: I will say Preston's played 4 AAA teams this year and lost to them all. So, I mean, I get what you're saying in terms of like school size, that, you know, they might actually they have a better chance to make the playoffs in 4A, let's be honest, because they take everybody in 4A.
0: That's fair.
1: I think you look at these Preston scores, they're not terrible. Losing to North Marion by 18 is not bad. The senior game was senior needing a win and beating them by 35, and then you're competitive in Clarksburg against Bird. So, you know, I think this has been a better year than most for Preston, but they're still 0-4.
0: Yeah, they are. No, they definitely are. And again, it's tough. The geography of West Virginia high school football is always going to be a huge challenge. I guess it's weird because, like, I don't want to downplay what they did, but I would be concerned too if I were trailing at halftime against a team that I thought on paper I was better than. I guess that's I would be concerned about that. And, you know, what do we know about Bridgeport? We've overused they're a program, buzz this year a little bit. But even still, it's hard not to acknowledge what Bridgeport is at this point accomplished, where you just expect them to not just win, but to dominate week in and week out. And when they don't dominate, it's surprising. It's not when they don't win, it's surprising. It's when they don't dominate, it's surprising. So that's, I guess, the challenge here. Well, I'll be very curious to see how RCB handles this. We'll learn more about that coming up. I want to talk about South Harrison. Also a bit of news there where their field was torn up a little bit by a side-by-side. Second time in like 2 months that a football field in that area has been torn up by a side-by-side. All I can say is whatever idiot is doing this, why are you riding your side-by-side? Like, obviously this has to be deliberate. Lewis County first, South Harrison now.
1: Yeah, just people being stupid and just saying, oh, I'm gonna do something that's gonna get me attention. I mean, no, like, And I would imagine, too, because it's behind the school, there are cameras there. You can be seen doing that, I would hope. So hopefully there'll be some action on that. Because, again, like, that's not something that you can just wave your hand and fix and replace. Like, that's something that does lasting damage. And, you know, it's been a wet week, too, so I'm sure there's mud's a factor there. You know, there's probably lots of ruts in the field. Like, that's just terrible to do.
0: Yeah, not a good combination of things. But good combinations, the South Harrison rushing attack, they just continue to not miss a beat. They looked more explosive than I feel like I had ever seen them last week in a win over an admittedly down Polka team. But I don't think any of us realized quite how down Polka was. I think that was the real nature of it, because I didn't walk into that one when the season schedule came out. I didn't walk into that one thinking like, oh, that's, you know, chalk that one up as an easy win for the Hawks. And then as the first kind of 3 weeks of the season progressed, I was like, oh, maybe they do have a chance here to make this kind of a shorter game. And in fact, that's exactly what occurred. It was a running clock. It was very Bridgeport-esque. It was which Brett Hathaway, I'm sure, is used to. It was a running clock after halftime.
1: Yeah, it was a 6-point game last year. It's a 50-point game this year. So, and on the road too, no less. So that's impressive. And, you know, South Harrison, this is how they started the last couple of years. They started last year 4-0. They started the year before 5-0. They've done a great job with that early schedule. And this year, you know, you lose a coin flip game to Lincoln by a touchdown. You control the other three games. You're 3-1. And I think this is a pivotal game tonight, playing a Clay County team that beat them by three touchdowns last year. You get them at home. They're 2-2 on the year, but they're a good team. I think this is a game that South Harrison wants and can get, and especially with Philip Barber and Doddridge and Williamstown following, this is when I think they need to get to be feeling good about their playoff chances come the middle and end of October.
0: I will admit, I'm not really sure yet what to make of this Clay County team. A year ago, you kind of felt like you could see where they were headed, that they might be able to take down South Harrison. And in fact, they did and used home field advantage very significantly. But, you know, came out, obviously had a tall task against Roan. That was a Roan team that wasn't really healthy a year ago. Healthy now, clearly had that game circled, took care of business. Okay, whatever. You know, you're going to have games like that. And I think South Harrison's got Clay County kind of circled tonight. But I was admittedly a little surprised by the score of that Sissonville game last week. You know, this is a Sissonville team that is probably as close to being 2-2 as they are 4-0, and they actually sit at 4-0 right now, but they narrowly beat Clay County. And so I'm not sure yet what to make of this Clay County team. They seem beatable, but they also seem like they still very likely could be a playoff team come end of year.
1: Yeah, I think they easily beat the two teams they should easily beat in Midland Trail and Polka. We were just talking about Polka. They beat them 58-0. Like you said, the Roan game was a payback game. That was a playoff game last year that Clay County was able to win 44-12, but it was an injury-riddled Roan team. That same Roan team beat them by 35 early in the regular season. And then he was a coin flip game to Sissonville, who, again, is 4-0, but I don't think is as good as that record says. The Metro News voting has kind of reflected that, where they're down, they're below a couple of teams with losses, because I think those losses are better quality. But again, I think you scored 28 points against a team that's undefeated. That's not bad. So I feel like if South Harrison wins this game, which I think they can, then again, they've only got the one loss midway through the season. They're in a good position to get in the playoffs. And then it's just a matter of, can you get through these next 2 weeks, continue to improve while facing some teams that are very good?
0: Yeah, their schedule is going to get really, really tough. If they could find a way against Philip Barber, Doddridge County, or Williamstown, if they could win one of those three, they actually would have a shot at hosting a playoff game. And I'm going based more off vibes than I am off of math, because I obviously haven't really looked too hard at the math, but you can kind of do it yourself. They're at number, you know, they're tied for 9 right now. And I think most of us are expecting those are going to be the three most difficult games of the season, kind of hands down. But they also do have to take care of business against a Tyler Consolidated team that, even though they may not be great, they did stick with Williamstown and Doddridge County both. Those games, you know, those teams kind of pulled away later.
1: And those have been good games the last 2 years as well. 51-35 South Harrison in 2024, 22-14 South Harrison last year. So they've been able to win that game, but as you said, it's been very competitive. And I think, too, because of the bonus point situation, if you can beat one of Philip Barber, Dodgers, Kenny Williamson, that's going to be an extremely valuable win in terms of the points you get, especially if it's Philip Barber or Williamstown who play a very difficult schedule. Not the Dodgers doesn't, but Philip Barber probably has played the toughest schedule in AA other than maybe Bluefield so far this year. And Williamstown's always tested themselves against the best of the best in the LKC and outside. So if you can win one of those three, that's going to be an extremely valuable win in terms of points.
0: Yeah, I mean, if you're the Hawks, because, you know, Philip Barber obviously is that's going to be a tough task next week, and you still have to get through this one. I think I'll have a better feel for how I feel about South Harrison's three-game stretch there against those three almost guaranteed playoff locks. I don't care where Doddridge County currently is in the playoff ratings. I know they're towards the bottom of the top 16, but those are three teams that are going to be in the playoffs, and they're going to all have a chance to win a playoff game. I'll have a better feel for if I think the Hawks could pull off an upset in that 3-week stretch after what we see against Clay County. The last time Clay County came to South Harrison, the Hawks more than took care of business. They really kind of impressed their will upon the Panthers. So, and that was a playoff team 2 years ago. But big difference, and sort of my final point on this, Landon Ross was a huge part of that game as a sophomore. Made an enormous play. Clay County went for it on a fourth down and goal early in the first half when it was a one-possession game. Ross made a huge pass breakup, and the Hawks did not look back after that and ultimately ran away with that one. And no Landon Ross tonight. The senior, now senior defensive back, is out for the season. I don't know if he would be available if postseason play would get deep enough, but I know he is not available for the rest of the regular season.
1: Little Jackson Dart situation where he's out for the season, but he might not be out for the playoffs. That
0: yeah.
1: sort of thing.
0: I mean, and the only reason I don't know this is I didn't ask Coach if that also meant the playoffs. Definitively, he is not playing in the regular season. I know that. I just haven't had a chance to talk with Brett about what would happen if they got deep enough in the postseason, which is a good problem to have should something like that occur. All right. We do need to get to our first break. We are going to talk about one of the, I mean, I always love this stuff. I love when programs, I bet you feel the same way, Mike. I love when programs all of a sudden look like they're about to break like a long running streak. And this has been sort of the story of the Grafton Bearcats, right? Like we have watched and waited for Grafton to take this step. They're now 3-1 and they have a chance to go to 4-1 tonight in what is a very winnable football game for the Bearcats. Maybe not one that they're going to get a lot of points out of, but they've already done a nice job accumulating some points here, and they need to stack wins because the back half of their schedule is way harder than the front half. So we're going to talk Grafton with John Board coming up. Before we do go to break, just wanted to get your thought on these Bearcats. Is this a playoff team?
1: I don't want to go that far yet. I think they'll beat Berkeley Springs tonight. I think they'll beat Lewis County to end the year. The other four games are going to be an underdog game. They're Elkins, Robert C. Byrd, Bridgeport, and North Marion. They're going to have to get one of those, I think, to be a playoff team, and I'm not sure that they can do that. But again, they could prove me. I think that Elkins game is the one I would circle out of those four for sure.
0: I would agree. That's the one that I was thinking because they're going to be at home. Granted, they also played RCB pretty tough last year, but RCB was kind of Jekyll and Hyde a year ago, so it's always tough to know if that RCB team, if they've kind of buried the Jekyll and Hyde DNA, certainly it seems that way right now. Let's do this. Let's take our first break, pay some bills, come back, talk about Grafton with the play-by-play voice and also the strength and conditioning coach of the Bearcats, John Board, back in a moment here on the Friday Free-for-All brought to you by Dan Cava, Toyota World.
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8: I fully admit, I will cop to this. I'm a little rusty because I've been out all week. I went up to New Jersey and visited family, and I'm back now in time for week 5 of the high school football season. Alex Wiederspiel along with Michael Minnick here on the Friday Free-for-All, brought to you by Dan Cava Toyota World. And John Board, the play-by-play voice, also the strength and conditioning coach of the Grafton Bearcats, is on the line with us. And I posed a question to Mike. I know you're not going to answer this, John, so that's okay. But I did pose a question to Mike right before the break, whether or not Grafton was a playoff team. And we're still kind of in wait-and-see mode. But I will admit, it's hard not to be impressed with what this team has done. They are one play away from being 4-0, essentially.
9: Actually, you're right. I mean, a fumble with Philip Barber on a fourth down play, we don't fumble the ball. We get the first down. The game's over. But the funny thing about just what you said is, last year at this time, we were 0-4, and people were saying, maybe your schedule's too tough.
8: What a difference a year makes. I mean, that's what it takes to I guess, when you finally get, when the guys finally learn how to, I guess, push themselves over the top and actually win football games. What a difference that makes. And they've been able to do that 3 straight weeks now.
9: Yeah, and the thing about it is, they had to learn to win first. And then they had to have the confidence to go out and continue to win. And they've shown that. And tonight we go to Berkeley Springs, a team that's 1-3. And actually, of trap games, this is a trap game for us, because Next week, we start the heart of our schedule with Elkins.
10: John, I think the thing that stuck out to me kind of recapping this last game against Hampshire was the balance. You throw it 12 times, 128 yards from Kenzie through the air, but then you also have five running backs that are counting Kenzie that rush for 37 yards or more. So that has to be great to see when you can get a lot of guys involved in the offense and they're all effective.
9: You're absolutely right. And the one thing that the Coach Belton has tried to do is we're not pass heavy like they've been in the past. We're 70% run, 70% run, 30% pass. So we're going to run the ball to establish the pass.
8: I think that does make an enormous difference. Obviously, when teams can't sit on one thing, that does make, from what we can tell, certainly it seems to make a huge. I mean, even, you know, I'll just throw a South Harrison example out there. When they show the threat of pass that they can do it successfully, all of a sudden that softens things up for the run. You just never want to be in a position where your opponent's able to sit on whatever it is you're doing.
9: I mean, you're absolutely right. I mean, and to, you know, you had Jacob Moats, you had J.W. Nestor, you had Jack Hushen, you had Cash Nestor, and then you have your quarterback who can run, Chase Kinsey. It makes a world of difference.
10: You mentioned Jacob Moats. What a game he had, 52 on the ground, 102 receiving. Having a dual threat like that out of the backfield, what difference does that make for this team too?
9: Well, the thing about it is we've got – people don't realize we have a little speed. When you got Jack Hushen, you've got Jacob Moats, you got J.W. Nestor, and you got Chase Kinsey, you've got a little speed. I mean, it's not that we're trying to smash Cash Nestor every time off tackle. I mean, we've got some speed. It makes a difference. It does make a difference.
8: You know, if I'm remembering correctly, I think Bill Nestor was the one who was telling me that he did this trip last year, and it was a mess because of some construction stuff, so he took Route 50 basically the whole way. What are the travel arrangements like for you guys for this one?
9: Well, basically what we're going to do is they're going to leave about 1:30. They're going to hit I-68. We're going to Cumberland, and then beyond Cumberland is Berkeley Springs. So it's going to be almost all four lane once we get to Morgantown. Now, if we were going to Hampshire like last year, that's 50. That is a mess. Mm-hmm.
10: As you look at this Grafton team, what do you feel like are the real strengths of this defense?
9: We've got some pretty good down offensive line or defensive linemen. Our linebackers are above excellent, but I'll tell you what, the one that really has made the difference this year is Jaden Clark, and he's a transfer from Elizabeth Forward in Pennsylvania, and he's pure football player. I mean, Jaden Clark is pure football player. And he came out of that, you know, that Pennsylvania mold. The toughness that he showed has basically transferred to some of the other players.
8: It
9: is. Watch number zero. He's tough.
8: He's a linebacker, you said, right?
9: Well, he's a defensive end.
8: Defensive end, okay. Yeah, it's remarkable what... you know, obviously when your defense has structure and has the fundamentals, it's one thing. But when you have a guy who can make plays, what a difference that does make defensively.
9: Well, teams that go back to pass, I mean, they're starting to double team him now because he can get through. I mean, he's an athlete. He's a football player.
8: So looking ahead, Mike, actually, if you have one more question, I'll let you take the floor.
10: No, I was just going to say this is really the only long trip this team has. How does this trip bond a team at this point in the season?
9: Well, the one thing about Coach Beltner, everybody rides a school bus.
10: Mm-hmm.
9: There's no parents taking any kids. So basically, these guys, since we had them in the weight room, have been united for one effort, and that is to get Grafton football back to where it was.
8: Looking ahead, second half of the schedule is going to be intense. I know we're going to talk about it a lot more next week. What's the number one thing Grafton can do to avoid, as you mentioned, making this one a trap or a letdown, knowing how hard the schedule is about to become and how focused they have to be on what's next?
9: The thing about it is Coach Belner has taught these kids one game at a time. There's never been a mention of Elkins or Bird, North, or Bridgeport. There hasn't been one mention of them. It's all week has been Berkeley Springs.
8: And now go ahead and tell us where folks can hear that game.
9: WGIE 92.7 in Clarksburg, Bridgeport, and Grafton.
8: John, you the man. Safe travels this afternoon, and we'll talk with you next week.
9: Thank you, guys.
8: All right, that's John Board, play-by-play voice of Grafton. You can tell I'm struggling here with the technology. The phone box is a little far away from me today. I'm just going to keep battling, guys. I'm just going to keep battling, and eventually we'll get there. But for right now, we are about to admit, and this is, I think this is a rarity. We don't normally do this. I think we have Bill Nestor on Zoom today. We usually talk with Bill on the phone. Sometimes if we ever have to pre-record, we'll use Zoom. But I think this might be the first time we've ever done a live Zoom call with Bill Nestor. Bill, what's up, man?
11: Hey, guys. You know, they don't call me Flash or Zoom because of my speed. So, you know, I'll use whatever I can take.
8: You're making history here, man. You're making history. I got to say, this RCB team is nothing if not resilient, man. This is crazy. I know no one's happy with the way the game started, but I'm sure everybody's pretty happy with the way the game ended.
11: You know, everybody wanted to just forget about that first and second quarter. Both those were nothing went right in the first half for Robert Seabird. But Coach Scott and his staff, I think they had some words of wisdom, probably in a positive way, if you know what I mean, for the players during the halftime break. And they came out in the second half and got the job done, guys. I mean, really incredible effort. And kudos to some senior leaders in that second half. Junior Smith really got things started with that 77-yard kickoff return to spearhead things in that third period of play. And then Isaiah Heflin, Johnny on his spot, picking up a fumble and rambling 64 yards for a touchdown to get Robert Seabird tied up in the contest. And then it went back and forth. Give Preston credit, because a lot of teams would have wilted after losing that 14-point lead, but they get back on the board, retake the lead, and it goes back and forth until finally about a minute 18 left, I think it was, on the clock in the fourth quarter before Robert Seabird got their first lead of the contest, and they held on to get the win. But Isaiah Heflin, with 142 on the ground, would have had over 200 yards rushing if that 64-yard touchdown wouldn't have been a fumble recovery and would have gone towards his rushing yardage. So really, overall, great job by Heflin, who didn't pass the ball well in the contest as he has this year. The first game this year that he hadn't gone over the 100-yard mark passing the football, but he did a good job with his legs anyway. And Robert Seabird survived what could have been an epic scare, really, by Preston, who came to play, no doubt about it, winning away last Friday.
10: Bill, I think the two things that stick out to me about the two close wins, the Fairmont senior win and this Preston win, is not only making clutch plays, but making clutch plays for big chunks of yardage. I think that's something that maybe sets this Bird team apart from past years.
11: I think you're right. You know, that's what it comes down to. You know, this team has found ways to get the job done with big plays and with clutch plays and big plays. And you really, you got to have guys that want to step up and get the job done. And I'm really proud of some of those guys for doing that. Because a lot of times players will wilt. They'll run and hide if things aren't going the right way. And you don't want to lose a game like this ahead of the Bridgeport game. And so the pressure was magnified when you go to that halftime break down 14-0. You needed to find guys to make the big plays and get the job done. And you saw guys like Heflin, Junior Smith getting those plays done. The big negative in this game, guys, when you look back at it, is the four-year starter Logan Fordyce up front. The heart and soul of the line, you know, he and Gage Barker are two of those guys that have been around for a long time. But Fordyce, battling injury, went out several times, kept coming back in, only played offense in the game against the Knights, but he's going to be ruled out tonight. And that's a heartbreaker for a guy who's played 4 years in the program and doesn't get a chance to play in this one. So that's kind of a heartbreaking thing. Probably the biggest setback or drawback heading into this game against Bridgeport tonight.
8: How do you even begin to approach this game if you're RCB, if you're Coach Austin Scott, or excuse me, this game against Bridgeport for RCB, if you're Coach Austin Scott? I mean, this is obviously a Bridgeport team that at varying points this year, they have been in some respects, folks have looked at them and gone, man, this is really the class of AAA. Like they earned a first place vote in a loss. That's how I think well respected their performance against Martinsburg was a couple of weeks back. They actually earned an extra first place vote in the power rankings that week. How do you approach this? This is a Bridgeport team where most folks now seem to walk in. We get surprised if Bridgeport doesn't dominate, let alone if Bridgeport doesn't win. How do you approach this?
11: Well, first of all, you look back, I think Bridgeport should have won that game. They feel like they should have won that game against Martinsburg. And really, they are the cream of the crop in Class AAA, if not the entire state, in a lot of people's eyes, definitely in my eyes. I think Coach Ferris, a class act, and the job he's done in taking over that program, and Coach Cole and a lot of the assistants he's got, they're just great guys, great people, and they've got an incredible program, and they do things the right way at Bridgeport. They don't take shortcuts, and that's part of the reason why they're so successful. And, you look at this team and you say, how do you approach it? What's Austin Scott do? And when I talked to Coach this week, he said, you know what, this obviously is a big game. It's one of those games you circle at the beginning of the season as you get excited for it. You head into it and you approach it like any other game. You have to. You can't look at it mentally any other way. Otherwise, you're facing self-destruction before the game even starts. You create the game plan and you move forward, realizing that you have a daunting task ahead of you, but you try to, number one, stop the run first and foremost. Obviously, with so many great backs in that backfield, it's incredible. And then you've got a threat of a passing attack, there with Graham Vincent and some skill players on the outside who I think are overlooked because of their abilities on the perimeter. But I think that rushing attack is what gets all the credit, and rightfully so, one of the best around, no doubt about that. But also, you can't take for granted. You can't just sell out completely against the runner. They're going to toss over top and beat you with a big ball. And that's happened to Robert Seabird in the past. There have been games where RCB has started out well against the rush, and then a big play over top just seems to demoralize you. And the next thing you know, they go right back to the ground and start pounding you and scoring touchdowns there as well. So you approach this game, and I think the big thing, anytime you play Bridgeport, you want to try to find a way to get a big play or two, to get some momentum. You hope for some turnovers, maybe some penalties. You want to get ahead, and you want to force them out of their game. That's always the recipe for success. It's always easier said than done, but that's always a game plan going in to this game against Bridgeport.
10: Though you touched on it a bit there, but I think the start of this game's essential. If you fall behind 14-0 or 21-0 in the first quarter, then this game's pretty much over.
11: Yeah, Mike, I think that's the key. You get behind, and then because what happens is Bridgeport is so good at doing two things. Number one, running the ball right down your throat. And number two, taking so much time off the clock while they're doing it. They're methodical with it. The clock just seems to disappear when they've got the football. So you get yourself behind in this ball game, you have a hard time catching back up because they're not going to go three and out. Very seldom do you see them ever do that. I think they've only punted the ball once, maybe this year, once or twice, I think. They don't punt the ball, and they just continue to chew up clock. So once they get ahead, they just really put you in a chokehold, and you find a hard time getting back on it. Very few teams, once they get behind against Bridgeport, ever find a way to get ahead or come back and get a win. So you've got to start out on the positive side. You got to get some scores, and then it's like riding a bucking bronco. You've got to hold on for dear life.
8: This is a series that Bridgeport has obviously owned for a while. Since 2011, they are perfect. 2010, the last RCB victory in this series, but also notable in that time frame as well. Only twice has it been within one possession, which is kind of wild. 2018 and 2011, 6-point and 7-point victories for Bridgeport. Otherwise, everything else has been by at least two possessions and many much more than that. So no question about it. This is a humongous task ahead for RCB.
11: It is. There's no doubt. And you look at the win prior to that was in 2007. We talked about it last week. That 2007 year, magical year for Robert Seabird. That's the last time they started 4-0. Like they've done this year, and that was the last time before that win you just mentioned when they beat Bridgeport, and that was the year that Robert Seabird went 10-0 in a regular season before bowing out to Nitro in the first round of the playoffs. So, yeah, there's a big task ahead of this team, and it's been a long time since Robert Seabird has won a game, and it's been a lopsided affair, and the scores have been lopsided as well. But when I talked to Coach this week, he said this team is focused. They're looking forward to this challenge, and they're excited about getting on a gridiron tonight.
10: I think one of the underrated parts of Bridgeport season this year is their kickoffs. If it's Williams or even Jaylen Brown, they're getting a lot of touchbacks. That makes it tougher as well when you have to go 75, 80 yards every single drive because you're not getting a return. And I know Bird's return game has been one of their strengths.
11: Yeah, the return game for Robert C. Bird has netted a lot of big plays. We talked about that 77-yard return for Junior Smith last week. Without that return, I really don't know if RCB wins that game, because I think that big play spearheaded the Flying Eagles and got momentum back on their side. And so, yeah, that without getting those special teams plays, it's going to be a little bit more difficult. But I think that run-pass capability of Isaiah Heflin's a big thing, and I think getting the big plays in the passing attack is going to be another one. Another thing to hurt Robert Seabird this year is the absence of Lucas Moore, who was having a really good season before he was injured a couple games ago, and trying to get someone else to step up in the passing attack and getting those big plays. Adams is a guy that can get the job done, as well as Junior Smith. And we talked about him, you know, starting out the year with three 100-plus yard receiving games, the first player in school history to do that. That was impressive. Now, last week, we saw Preston do a good job of corralling Junior in the passing attack. But Robert Seabird went to the ground game, and they were successful with it, 301 yards rushing. Isaiah Calvert had his best game of the season with 11 rushes and 84 yards, and Corbin Chevrant was 64 yards on the ground as well. But that passing attack is going to be vital, guys. You've got to be able to try to stretch out this defense to be able to establish the run, in my opinion. I know that Coach Scott wants to run the football as a former running back, a standout running back, who, by the way, this week, Isaiah Heflin passed head coach Austin Scott on the career rushing list at Robert Seabird. So Heflin, with that dual threat capability, does a good job of making good decisions. So if he's pressured, he'll tuck it and run with it and turn nothing into something, which is a positive thing. But they want to get down the field a lot if they can. They want to try to stretch out this defense. So let's see if Junior Smith can make some of those big plays and see if Sean Adams can get something going out there. Jackson Thomas has stepped in with the injury that we talked about earlier. So let's see if some of these guys can do something. And Deegan Barnett, the tight end, has come on in the passing attack as well. So there are a lot of capable receivers on the perimeter for Robert Seabird. The key for them offensively is they've got to stay out of those second long, third and long predictable situations where Bridgeport can really pin their ears back and come after the quarterback, Isaiah Heflin. If you give him a little bit of time to be able to allow receivers to run some routes and get some things downfield, I think that would be very advantageous for this offensive unit.
8: Boy, weren't we just talking about that the previous, in this segment with John Board of Grafton as well. What a difference it makes when the opposition can't sit on what you are doing. Bill, remind folks where they can catch tonight's broadcast. Obviously, we're going to have it in multiple different places. For a reminder for folks, this is the flagship station of Bridgeport Athletics. But, Bill, remind folks where they can find it if they're looking for the RCB broadcast.
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8: You're a consummate professional as always. Bill, we will talk with you next week.
11: Can't wait, guys. Hey, thank you so much for having me on. As always, I really appreciate it. Have a great rest of the show and a great weekend as well.
8: Yeah, I got to remember to get you. I have an Ethernet cord with your name on it, brother.
11: I appreciate you. Thank you, brother. You guys have a good one.
8: All right, see you, Bill.
11: Take care.
8: That is Bill Nestor, the play-by-play voice of RCB. We are going to take a break. Brian Bybee going to join us here momentarily to talk a little Phillip Barber football. Obviously, the Colts took one on the chin against Bridgeport last week. And now, Mike, final word here. I know it wasn't easy. I know this was a difficult part of the Phillip Barber schedule. Now they have a chance to turn the corner, but they got to do it against an arch rival.
10: Yeah, I think this game is really intriguing to see what Phil Barber can do. Again, they've lost just the one game to Bridgeport. They didn't play badly. It's weird to say in a 52-3 loss. I was impressed with the way that they played. It was tough in North Marion. This is a pivotal game for them. If they can go to Elkins and win and be 3-2, I feel like this is a team that absolutely can win out from here. So if they can get this one, I think they're looking at, you know, a home game, maybe two in the playoffs.
8: All right, we're going to take a real quick break. We're back right after this here on the Friday Free-for-All, brought to you by Dan Cavett, Toyota Buick, GMC.
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8: Slowly but surely, I'm getting the hang of everything again. The impressive part is, and folks will not know this, but it sounds like, so if you have ever been to a radio station, they all have their own sensors for when there's dead air. It's a little inside baseball talk, by the way. But every station at WVRC Media that I've worked at, but particularly this building, it sounds to me like the USS Enterprise is under attack every time there's dead air. I think the photon torpedoes have been launched and we're going down with the ship. So no dead air allowed. But I'm getting the hang of it, everything again, as I'm slowly reintegrating myself into this room after a couple days away. Alex Wiederspiel, Michael Minnick, Friday Free For All brought to you by Dan Cava, Toyota World. And Brian Bybee is on the line with us right now, the play-by-play voice of Philip Barber. And first, Brian, of course, welcome in, man.
9: Gentlemen, great to talk to you this morning. It's going to be a beautiful Friday night.
8: Hey, how about the weather, man? We have earned this, okay, yeah. After the last couple of days. And I know that I missed like Tuesday, Wednesday, Thursday while I was out of state, but I lived through it all before that. We have earned this pristine fall weather, and it's going to feel like football weather tonight. But I wanted to throw something out to you, Brian, something that Chris George, who I caught up with earlier this week, going to play that conversation coming up after Travis in the next segment. And he said to me how impressed he was with Philip Barber. And I did a double take because I had to double check that score. I was like, I'm right that this was a 7-touchdown victory, right? And indeed it was. But why don't you elaborate for us? Why do you think Chris George was so impressed with Philip Barber despite the score of that game?
9: Yeah, I totally agree with Chris. I mean, the score was 52-3, and I, you know, most of the time when you have a score like that, you're thinking there's no way that possibly anything good could have come out of that. But Coach Maley was very, very pleased with how his team tackled, for one. Believe it or not, I mean, when Bridgeport scored, it was usually they got the edge or they just blew a hole so big they drive a tractor through there and nobody was touched. But, you know, you really you control a lot of their drives and you make good tackling. And I thought that the linebackers played exceptionally well for Philip Barber. I thought the line did some good things there on the defensive side of the ball. So those were some things he took away. And quite frankly, on the offensive side of the ball, there were a lot of drives that Philip Barber put together that they actually were moving the line and running the ball. So, there, you know, Philip Barber only have about 30 kids on their roster. And I think Bridgeport's double that, maybe more. And when you look at that, and it was very impressive. There are some things taken away that Coach Maley was very happy about to take into this Elkins game tonight.
3: I think, too, just every game but Martinsburg for Bridgeport before this starts them out at halftime or if not earlier. They played well into the fourth quarter of this game. I think the second string got maybe a drive or two. So that wasn't just Philip Barber, you know, holding the JBs. That was Philip Barber holding the varsity for most of this game.
9: You're exactly right, Mike. We noticed that, too, as the game went on. And, you know, I thought, okay, they still got their starters in there till maybe, what, you know, 3 or 4 minutes left in the ball game. So you're right. It wasn't against the JV team. I thought Philip Barber did a very good job holding their own. I know the score doesn't indicate that, quite frankly, there was a lot of lessons learned from that in a good way and things that they can take forward. And I think most importantly, they got out of that game healthy.
8: This is just the challenge of the – I talk about this, I think, every week on the show. The challenge of the geography of the state of West Virginia is that – you know, because I was just home in New Jersey and I think about, yeah, there are obviously – schools of different classifications in the same area, but typically there are enough schools of the same classification close enough that you never have to schedule a team that is a class above just because they're close, and geographically that gives you an edge instead of having to drive. I mean, again, the length of travel that we are seeing from teams in this state is absolutely remarkable, and I think there is a real advantage. As long as Philip Barber walks out of a game like Bridgeport healthy, I think there's a real advantage. And again, I know this one was a home game. There is a real advantage to having that instead of saying throwing a team that might be 2.5 hours away on your schedule and having a home and home, you know, back to back year series with them where you're, you know, I say 2.5 hours on a bus, 2.5 hours is basically three at that point.
9: It is, Alex, and you know, Coach Maley will tell you, he'll be the first to tell you, that whole team, they will not run away from an opportunity to get better. And they got better last week after that game.
3: Second week in a row that we haven't seen Philip Barber pass effectively. How important is that going to be tonight against Elkins in a game that I think is going to be very interesting?
9: Yeah, you're going to have to loosen that line up. First of all, Elkins, they've got some big, big men up front. I mean, you know, on both sides of the ball, those guys play both ways. But they're very talented. A lot of All-State performers from last year come back this year. So you've got to loosen that up, stretch the field out a little bit. Now, Coach Maley has been very impressed with, you know, some of his other wide receivers. I know, you know, Tristan Price is their number one guy, but Kent Rowan, somebody that can stretch the field there, especially in the middle of the field, he's tough as cookies. And, you know, he's come along and done a nice job this year. I think there's some other guys, some I Warner. They have the I Warner twins who just they have so much speed, it's freaky, and you know they're getting some opportunities to get in some pass pattern routes there. So it's going to be very important, Mike, tonight to try and stretch that field a little bit and loosen that up.
8: What do you think is the biggest difference between this year and last year in this game matchup wise? A game that Philip Barber obviously handled, if I recall correctly, in particular, it was a pretty big second half from the Colts that helped them pull away and make that score really look very favorable for Philip Barber. What's the biggest difference a year later?
9: Yeah, the secondary for us and the tackling piece. You know, when you lose the guys we lost last year in that secondary that also played on the wide receiver side of the ball, that's a big deal. You know, so that's been the biggest piece we're trying to replace, and it's come along. It's they're doing a good job, but again, you know, you're playing this Elkins team who just loves to run the ball, and they'll wear you out. And that defensive front's going to have to hold their own. They're going to have to be assignment specific, and everybody do their job tonight to have an opportunity to win this ball game.
8: Brian, go ahead and let us know where you can catch, or where anyone who wants to listen can catch tonight's broadcast.

0: Phillip Arbor wins this one. Kind of feels like they have a legit shot at running the table the rest of the way.
1: I think they will. And I think the big key against Elkins, of course, is can you slow the run? You can't always stop it, but can you slow it? And again, I think that's what I saw against Bridgeport last week, was they were able to slow Bridgeport, you know, gave up a couple of decent chunk runs, but there wasn't that 70-yard, you know, first play of the drive touchdown that Bridgeport gets against a lot of teams. So that encouraged me. I think they'll be able to slow Elkins. And then, as I kind of mentioned in the conversation with Brian, I think Phillip Arbor's got to pass better. 2 for 10 last week against Bridgeport. Struggled to throw it against North Marion. They've got to hit a couple passes in this game. And I think if they do, I think they can win this game.
0: All right, we're going to take one quick break, and then Travis Jones is going to join us as we talk Bridgeport football. We'll be back in 2 minutes here on the Friday Free-for-All, brought to you by Dan Cavitato, to World on 103.3 WKMZ.
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0: We were kind enough to let Chris George sleep in this Friday, but... Friday is actually his day off from his regular job. So we let him sleep in a little bit, and with the scheduling of everything, it worked out that we could talk with him earlier in the week. So that's coming up here in a few minutes. Chris George will have his thoughts on Bridgeport. Plus, you'll hear a little bit more from him later on during the 9 o'clock hour, as well as he sort of breaks down all of his thoughts across North Central West Virginia, go through the power rankings, playoff ratings, and all that. In the meantime, let's bring on Travis Jones, the play-by-play voice of the Bridgeport Indians, here with us now. Travis, what's up, man?
6: Good morning, guys. How are you?
0: Doing well, and just excited that, I mean, it does finally feel like we've actually hit fall weather. I'm hoping maybe we'll get lucky and we could have some limited cramping tonight. That's always the worst part of the first few weeks of the season, where guys are just really struggling to stay hydrated in this West Virginia August and mid-September heat, and feels like we got fall football weather tonight.
6: Yeah, you're right. Looks like we skipped fall again, and overnight lows tonight in the 40s, although probably won't see that in game time. That'll be after midnight. But yeah, well, I know Tyler Ferris is welcoming the cold weather. He feels like his team starts to really play their best football of the season once the weather gets cold. So this won't be exactly cold, but certainly a lot chillier than we've had here recently.
1: Travis, I think the score was maybe not deceptive last week, but I felt like Phillip Arbor gave Bridgeport a good test. How helpful was that going to a game like this?
6: Yeah, I agree with you. I think that they didn't feel like they played, Bridgeport didn't feel like they played very well. And then you know, you go back and at least I did. I went back and watched the film and,

0: Really, after I watched rewatched the film, played a little better than I thought in person. Just seemed kind of going through the motions, a little listless. I thought they were, which is, you don't expect that. It's unusual, but again, got to keep reminding yourself that this is a, for the most part, a young team, particularly along the offensive lines. So once I went back and watched the film, you still had 500 yards of total offense and put up 52 points, and you're nitpicking, but that's kind of what the expectation is currently of this team. I do think, and Michael, you referenced this earlier, I do think that Bridgeport had to be, find some patience in that game on really both sides of the ball. They weren't, when Gavin went out, they weren't ripping off the real long runs like they're used to, and that's just kind of what you've come to expect with this offense. And then on the flip side, I thought Phillip Barber did an excellent job of ball control and milking the play clock and trying to limit the game and shorten the game as much as they possibly could to keep the scoring down. And that I think that probably maybe fed into Bridgeport's lackadaisical play a little bit, listless play, if you will, just because defensively they were, they were standing around and waiting, basically 25 seconds between each snap.
1: Looking at this series, Bridgeport has obviously dominated, won the last 20. 5-30 is Bird's record in the series. They're 270-91 against everybody else. So a quarter of their all-time losses are against Bridgeport. Why has Bridgeport dominated the series throughout the years?
0: Well, I mean, I don't know. I mean, other than, just better players, and making more plays, and I don't think it's a mental thing for Bird. Maybe it is. I don't get that feeling from them, but certainly when you look at, if you just go back to even when Austin Scott took over at RCB, and this will be his fifth meeting, I believe, with Bridgeport. There might have been a playoff game in there somewhere, but. I mean, if you look at the combined score, it's, it's not good. They've not found an answer for stopping the single wing under Austin Scott, and I think that's a big challenge for them again tonight. That I certainly, when you look at it on paper, there's an opportunity for Bird to, you would think, to compete in this football game. They're undefeated. They're 4-0. They found ways to win games. Close games, come from behind games, things like that. But, for me, they've got to prove that they can, they can be in a football game with Bridgeport in the second half. That's going to be the first step. Can they play well in the first half and keep this a game, when they go into the locker room at halftime? And then all of a sudden, now you've got something here to build on in the second half for RCB. And, I think this team is a team that probably of Bird's, handful of teams most recently is the one that's built to compete because of their explosiveness on offense, and they've got some veteran guys. But certainly, they've got to, they first and foremost have to find a way to slow down the single wing.
1: You mentioned it. Gavin Williams goes out early in that game against Phillip Barber. I thought the guys that stepped in for him did a nice job on both sides of the ball.
0: Yeah, I think it shows the depth that this team has. Certainly, we knew that the running back depth was there when the season started, and Gabe's playing his best, Martin playing his best football of his career, and Graham Vincent has shown that he's a kid that can come in and play on every down, just not in passing situations, and do extremely well there. They've got some options at wing. Certainly. So yeah, offensively you didn't worry at all. Defensively, they do some shuffling, and it gives them some options defensively as well. And I think that'll just make them better as we get later into the season, into the postseason, when bumps and bruises inevitably start to happen, and they can shuffle linebackers to safeties, and they've got a few corner options as well. So yeah, I'm curious to see, who ends up playing well on the defensive side of the ball tonight for Bridgeport as well. And you referenced Gavin, and fortunately he, it was an ugly looking play, but he escaped. Very, very blessed to get out of that hip drop tackle with, just a knee tweak, and has been practicing later in the week. Not sure what his availability will be or how much we'll see him tonight, but certainly that's great news going forward for Bridgeport's season to have a kid that impacts the game so many ways for you, and a Kennedy Award candidate. It was a scary scene there for a few seconds on that tackle at Phillip Barber.
1: think my other big takeaway from that Philip Barber game was what a great job Bridgeport did up front on Landon Carpenter, a guy that's been running for 150, 200 yards a game, was really limited in that game last week.
0: Yeah, he certainly was. I thought the Indians really keyed in on him and, as you mentioned, got a lot of hats to the ball on him because he's a guy that's hard to bring down. It rarely does one, you know, defender get him to the ground. And you're right. And they, you know, a kid that's very, very productive most Friday nights, you know, was held in check. And, you know, I thought Robbie Jones did an excellent job, you know, kind of moving their offense with Carpenter being ineffective in the run game. And, you know, he found a couple of run plays and Mason Jones had a nice run as well. So, yeah, I was impressed with Philip Barber. I really was. They, you know, unlike last year at Bridgeport when they came out and I think they tried to run two or three times early in the game and got shut down and they just abandoned the run and went to the spread and started throwing it around. I thought that they were more, certainly more committed to just trying to run the football and control the clock, which will serve them well tonight against Elkins if they can, you know, continue to keep that same mindset, mentality and patience and try to play keep away.
1: Travis, last one for me. A project that we both have been very involved with is the Bridgeport Athletics Hall of Fame. That class will be officially announced and recognized tonight. How neat has it been to be part of this process for you?
0: Yeah, it was. It you know, starting to see some of the nominations and guys that even I was unaware of, you know, like a Jim McDonald who was, you know, drafted into the WNBA and, you know, went on to be a successful Division II coach at Edinburgh. Still the second all-time winningest coach in Edinburgh history in the Pennsylvania State Athletic Conference, and Eddie Goff, and, you know, just some of these names that I'd heard in the past, but didn't know a whole lot about their bios. And then, of course, you know, some of the, and I'm hitting on a few. We had 12 members going in the initial class and two teams. But of course, you know, some of the names that everybody's familiar with, and Dante Bonamico and, you know, Steve Stout and Mickey Glenn and, you know, Michael Walker, the outstanding swimmer, and Abe Mariner, the runner, and on. You know, Michael, as we talked when this idea was kind of birthed by Tom Sears, the athletic director, kind of amazing that Bridgeport, with all their athletic, you know, acumen over the years, had never had a Hall of Fame. So, you know, just very fortunate to be a part of a project, something I think is long overdue, and it's going to be a special night because we kind of feel like this is the Mount Rushmore of Bridgeport athletes being inducted into this first class tonight.
2: Travis, remind folks where they can catch tonight's broadcast. They don't have to go far.
0: They do not. Right here, 103.3 KMZ, 6:06 is the airtime for the Indians tonight. Kickoff at 7 o'clock. You can also, if you're out of town, obviously, if you're hearing us on the stream, you can catch us right here, or also the Bridgeport Sports Radio app is always convenient.
2: Travis, much appreciated, man. We will talk with you next week.
0: Okay, guys. Happy Friday.
2: You as well. And stay warm. Stay warm. Don't think it's going to be, as Travis mentioned, not going to be in the 40s by the time the game starts. It might be a little. I'll be wearing a sweater. I promise folks that it'll be a little nippy by 9:30, 10 o'clock. Actually, with South Harrison games then, Mike, it's probably still like 9 o'clock. So, although not, I don't know. Maybe not tonight. This is going to be a close one. Bridgeport also has that running clock typically most games. I don't know about tonight, but they usually do. So again, they may end a little bit earlier than folks. All right, we are going to transition over to Chris George. I got a chance to catch up with him earlier this week. Let's play that conversation now. It's about 9 minutes in length. We'll check back in with you all around 8:25 right here on the Friday Free For All, brought to you by Dan Cava Toyota World. So, I mean, listen, I don't think anyone's shocked by the score last week. Obviously, Bridgeport continues to really put together, Martinsburg not included there. They continue to put together these really excellent performances. And obviously, the score says one thing. I guess I'm curious from your perspective, how close do you think the scores are to the reality of where, like, the coaching staff expects them to be? Like, if I said right now to them, hey, you know, you guys are winning games by, you know, 30, 40, 50, 60 points in your three wins, is that reflective of how you feel as a team? What do you think they would say?
3: I think the coaches were pretty upset after Friday, and I don't want to sound strange by saying that, but Coach Ferris, in his post-game interview with us after the game, felt like he probably pushed it a little bit too hard. during the week leading up to the game because, you know, he kind of felt it was pretty hot outside. Maybe he pushed him too hard. They just didn't play well Friday. They really didn't. The offensive line was, you know, having some issues of communication at times. Phillip Barber and head coach Nick Melly did a wonderful job blitzing their inside backers into the gaps, and also their free safeties were coming downhill. So it was a workmanlike effort. You know, Gabe Martin got everything he did by pure effort, and he ran hard. I thought Graham Vincent had his best game as a runner. We all know he could throw, but he ended up with about 96 yards rushing, and then he threw for 83, which is a season high on two completions. But, man, Phillip Barber made him work. You know, Gavin Williams had a long touchdown run earlier in the game, and then he went down with a minor knee injury, just a sprain, and they decided to hold him out for that game, and it didn't need him at that point, but it made it hard. It kind of goes to show you the value of Gavin Williams, right? I mean, he's such an explosive runner. He could score at any time, and he did in his second carry of the game. But overall, I thought that you did the job. I thought defensively Bridgeport played well. It's offensively, and let's face it, you know, we're sitting here, you know, we're four games in, but this offensive line is also four games in together, and that's not a lot of games. That's not a lot of reps, and I think they saw some things from Phillip Barber that they weren't accustomed to or haven't seen in live games. But this is just going to make them better. You know, it's just going to make them better. They're going to see this. There's going to be some teams, you know, football's a copycat business. They see film. They're going to see what Phillip Barber did. So don't be surprised if Bridgeport sees some of that here coming up. Maybe coming up here Friday with Bird, or maybe even in the future. You know, they're going to get better from it, you know, and I think Phillip Barber's going to, or I think Bridgeport's going to practice well this week. I think that got their attention. And let's give the Colts credit. I know the final score is no way indicative of how that game was played. You know, Bridgeport had to work for all 52 of their points. There's no doubt about that. They had to work as hard for those 52 as they've had to work for any points this year. Yeah. So let's give the Colts credit. But all in all, another good win. And that sets Bridgeport up for a critical two-game stretch coming up with Robert C. Byrd, a team that's 4-0 here Friday night. And then, we'll just leave Fort Hill because Fort Hill is pretty damn good. So we'll leave that for later on. But first things first, it's Robert C. Byrd. And this has a little bit extra sauce, a little bit extra spice and flavor to the matchup this year with Byrd having their best season in quite a while. But yeah, business as usual last week at Phillip Barber, but the Colts really made them earn it.
2: I just think it says so much about what the standard is at Bridgeport that coaching staff might not be happy with a 49-point win. But I also understand, and this is, I think, the important part about football, you know, the score tells us some things for sure. It obviously tells us what the nature of the game was like, but there are things that you just simply aren't going to glean from a box score that you can only get from watching a game. And certainly, this is kind of why I set you up for this question. The eyes of coaches, they know what they're looking for because they also know, and this is kind of a credit to Phillip Barber here. You know, Phillip Barber is obviously punching up from AA to AAA when they're playing Bridgeport, right? And they know, Bridgeport knows they're going to be playing opponents in AAA. So if they see something they don't like, if the coaching staff sees something they don't like against a AA opponent, I know that's going to bother them.
3: Yeah, and Tyler, to his credit, was very honest in his answer in the post game. You know, he kind of put the blame, some of it, on him. Maybe he felt he and the coaching staff worked him too hard last week. But Phillip Barber came and they hit. They were not intimidated. They came and they hit. They hit hard. I mean, they really did an excellent job tackling. They laid some wood now Friday night. Let's give the Colts credit. That's as good as effort, you know, outside of Martinsburg's talent, obviously, but that's as good of effort I've seen against the Bridgeport team this year when it comes to tackling and hitting on defense. So yeah, they know. And it's, look, let's face it, it's hard for Bridgeport to get up week after week against teams that they're favored to win by 30 or 40 or more. I get that. However, it's a learning experience. And, you know, Tyler Ferris mentioned this, you know, over last year. He felt they peaked early, maybe around the Fort Hill game. And he wants this team to continue to improve week after week after week. And there's a ton of improvement in the coach's eyes for this team to get. And I agree. I see it. I see a ton of work to be done. They're nowhere near where they were a year ago on the offensive line. Will they get there? Sure they will. They've got talented backs. They got a talented roster. And I think by the end of the year, they're going to get there. it's just going to take some time. And these next two games coming up are going to be a big time test for

0: this program coming up, you know, with Bird on Friday and then the big one with Fort Hill in 2 weeks.
1: Yeah, let's talk about Bird on Friday. And obviously, I think there were some surprised eyes around the state when you looked at the score, maybe going into the fourth quarter of that Bird, or at least going into halftime of that Bird-Preston County game. And I mean, look, there are two things here. Obviously, Preston County, whether they're up, they're down, they are quad A, and that is playing up for any AAA opponent. That's number one. Number two, I wouldn't be surprised, and this is probably something that is always tough to tell, but I wouldn't be surprised if there is a little bit of RCB looking ahead, because I know those guys, they're feeling good. This has been a great start. And as difficult an opponent as Bridgeport is, you know, I know that especially with what they've accomplished on the basketball side of this rivalry, I know that some of those players are kind of feeling the pressure of wanting to beat this Bridgeport team. And I got to imagine they might have been looking a little bit ahead on Friday.
0: No doubt. You know, I don't know that for a fact, but I think it's kind of common sense, right? And if the two programs, the one program that would want to look ahead is Robert C. Byrd. You know, it's been a long time since they've beaten Bridgeport. Bridgeport has handled them pretty easily in the last several tries. So, yeah, they know they were looking ahead. But let's give Preston credit. Now, this Preston team, albeit they're winless right now, but this is a Preston team that's physical. And I thought their physicality gave Byrd some problems. And some of that, I haven't got to watch all the film as we record this, but I did get to see a good portion of the start of that game. And I thought Preston caught him off guard. I do think RCB was looking ahead, especially in the first half when Preston jumped out to a 14-0 lead at the half. But Rowan Kramer, you know, a lot of people forget about this young man. He was a starter as a sophomore 2 years ago at East Fairmont, on an East Fairmont team that made the playoffs with Shane Echol. And that was a very good Rowan Kramer led East Fairmont team a couple years ago. Now, he had to sit out last year, and I think via the transfer, but I think what that meant was, you know, he's rusty. And I thought his first couple games out this year, he was rusty. And I thought he looked as good as any against Bird. And I think that's why, one of the main reasons why, you know, Preston was right there with him. But boy, the message was sent in the locker room. I guess Austin Scott and the team, they got out together. They came out in the second half. They played much better, played a much better game. But Preston didn't go away. I mean, that's what made this game interesting. Preston did not go away. And it took a late score from Robert C. Byrd to win this game, going away by a touchdown. But I think that win by Byrd shows me more than anything this year. I thought the win over Fairmont Senior was impressive. Yes, I get that, but there were mistakes in that game on both sides of the football. But I thought coming from
1: so I don't know why that faded out there. We're back here on that was really odd. That there must be a setting there because Chris was in the middle of finishing his last thought, but we're back here on the Friday Free For All, brought to you by Dan Cavett, Toyota Buick GMC, Mike Minnick with us, and Alex Wiederspiel here. And most, like 99.8% of the thoughts of Chris George, I've never seen that before. I have no idea why that faded out. That was very, very bizarre. I did not do that. Folks are like, well, he's got the power. No,
2: you're censoring Chris.
1: It literally just faded out. I've never seen that before. I've never heard that before, I guess, more accurately. Anyway, one thing of note here. So let's finish the RCB thought. And, you know, Chris was talking about, obviously, the you know, you never can really know. But there is probably some truth to the idea that maybe they were thinking, like, not the coaches, never the coaches. But I wouldn't be surprised. Some of the players, 14, 15, 16, 17-year-old kids, it can be really hard to keep them focused on the here and now. Some of the best ones, yeah, maybe. But it's even tough to keep some of your best players focused sometimes.
3: One, I think that's been the common thread about the Preston in the last couple of years is the Bridgeport game is the one after. So you had a lot of times where, you know, especially a couple of years ago where it was between Fairmont Senior and Bridgeport, where that was the only game you played to kind of get ready for the Bridgeport game. They haven't had their best performances. But again, I think the fact that Burr showed some resilience in the second half, were able to come back, hit some big plays, that encourages me that they're going to have, you know, the season that they've shown the first 3 weeks they're capable of having.
1: Do you see any path for them to stopping the run tonight? Like, what, if anything, what can they do to slow Bridgeport down? That has been an issue for seemingly everybody. But the teams that are able to beat Bridgeport, when they're able to beat Bridgeport, even if it's not all game, in spurts, they're able to find a way to do it.
3: Bill brought it up earlier. I think the four guys are significant to that. I think having losing a veteran lineman in a game where you're going to have to control the run is really going to hurt Bird. I think their path to win this game is to win a shootout, to get a lot of big plays on offense from Heflin and Smith, to do just enough on defense to kind of limit Bridgeport a little bit, get a couple stops, get a couple turnovers. That's their path, because I don't think they're going to be able to hold Bridgeport to, you know, 14 points, 20 points. I can't see that happening.
1: No, and the other thing worth noting is I they've done a great job of taking advantage of opportunities. Like, we think about Fairmont Senior and the playoff game last year. And I correct me if I'm wrong, Polar Bears, Fairmont.
3: The other Fairmont team.
1: That was very Pavlovian on my part for as much time as I spend over on the Fairmont State campus. The Polar Bears committed a lot of penalties. I think they were in double digits for penalties in the playoff game last year. I don't know about the Lightning game this year, but RCB made the Polar Bears feel those double digit penalties. I don't think Bridgeport's anywhere near susceptible. Like, when we talk about like the type of those types of mistakes, I can't even imagine Bridgeport committing half of those mistakes tonight.
3: They've had more flags than usual. It hurt them big time in the Martinsburg game. They had a couple really ill-timed penalties in that game that cost them defensive drives, allowed Martinsburg to score. That's something that I think sticks out to me about this Bridgeport team, is they haven't been as disciplined as past teams. But like Chris said just in that interview, I think some of that's just youth and inexperience. I think that'll improve. I think this coaching staff is as good as any in the state at fixing those, especially on the line with John Cole, who's won a state title as a head coach, been a longtime assistant, really good line coach. I think they'll fix those. But yeah, I think you need a couple of those to go Bird's way for them to have a chance in this game.
1: All right, very good. So that'll do it for that will finally put a pin in our Bridgeport RCB discussion. In the conversation with Chris George that I will play for you in the 9 o'clock hour, we will touch on it extremely briefly, but it's like 90 seconds out of a 20-plus minute conversation, so most of the conversation is about the rest of the region in high school football. So got a quick minute here before we take our next break, and I wanted to steer away from high school football for a moment, just because we actually have a minute here. Any major high school soccer updates that you want to hit on, Mike, before we hit to break here? Any major high school soccer storylines, especially in this region where, you know, Bridgeport and East Fairmont have been as good as they've been, and even RCB having a fairly nice season as well?
3: Yeah, it's not surprising to me that followed this team last year or this year, but Bridgeport boys are really good. They are number one in the state in max preps, and that's regardless of class. Undefeated on the year, untied on the year. They have been excellent. I think their offense, their 1-2 punch with Church and Figueroa, is as good as any in the state as well. They've got a couple interesting games coming up next week where they play Oak Hill, who's another team that's been a state power. They've been really good. And then these Fairmont girls have continued to roll on. Grafton gave them a very good game this week. That was good to see for Grafton. But East is loaded. Those two teams are state title contenders. And I think there's another class with, you mentioned, the East boys, the Fairmont senior boys, the Bird boys, the Bridgeport girls to a lesser extent, that are probably state tournament level teams. But those two, without question, the Bridgeport boys and the East girls, are the cream of the crop in the area and quite possibly the state.
1: Speaking of the Bridgeport girls team, they have provided actually a couple of pretty nice contributors, along with the Philip Barber girls team, to a Fairmont State team that is off to a 7-0-1 start right now in women's soccer. For folks who are not familiar with the D2 level, this is a Fairmont State team that actually won its first ever NCAA tournament a year ago, and they're doing it with some talent from right here in North Central West Virginia, from other places as well, but they've got, I believe, two Bridgeport and two Philip Barber and a Buckhannon Upshur product. They might actually have two Bucks on the roster now that I think about it. But so I think they have six Big Ten players in total. Maybe even more than that. I'd have to go back into, but off the top of my head, I'm thinking six Big Ten players. So a lot of good soccer stuff going on at the moment in this region. We will definitely spend some more time. I will say this, as we get a little bit closer to postseason time, expect some high school football or high school soccer. Well, you know, Association football, not gridiron football. Expect some high school soccer coaches coming on our show, particularly during that 9 o'clock bonus hour segment we'll have. So for now, we're going to go ahead and step aside. We're going to bring Craig Dutton on. We're going to switch gears to Lincoln. They have an enormous game tonight with North Marion. Now, normally we like to try and when we have a game like this involving two of our local hosts, we like to at least try to run them back to back. We had some scheduling issues, so that's not going to be the case. So we're going to talk about the Lincoln perspective next. The North Marion perspective is going to come at the top of the 9 o'clock hour. We've actually got, that's right, two bonus segments during the 9 o'clock hour today. So lots of high school football coming your way. This is the Friday Free-for-All brought to you by Dan Cava Toyota World here on 103.3 WKMZ. Back with Craig Dutton and the Lincoln Cougars right after this.
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1: Back in the studio, Alex Wiederspiel here alongside, alongside is not actually correct this week. Michael Minnick is with us on Zoom. I think this is the first time we've ever done a host Zoom. So studio to Zoom co-hosting. Technology really is incredible. Mike is with us now. This is the Friday Free For All brought to you by Dan Cavatoyota World. And Craig Dutton, the play-by-play voice of the Lincoln Cougars, is also with us. And Craig, first of all, good morning. And second of all, good win for Lincoln last week. I really, after talking with you, I just did not know what to expect. And I feel like, and you tell me if I'm on the right track or if I'm wrong here, there it felt a little statement-ish for Lincoln to come out and get a solid win that wasn't a coin flip against a AAA team. Like, that was a good win for the Lincoln Cougars.
16: It was. First off, it just, you know, it avenges a loss last year. There was a barn burner, that 63-48 win, with only allowing 14 points versus the Grizzlies. And all that points for the Grizzlies came in the first quarter. They got off to a really good start, found a flow there for a little while. But Chris Keller, the defensive coordinator, you know, Rob Hawkins gave him all the credit and how the Lincoln defense was able to adjust. Nicholas County was able to get the ball into the Cougars into the field about four or five different times after that, but was unable to be able to punch it into the end zone or get any points after that. And Lincoln just steadily through the night just chipped away at the Nicholas County defense, wore them out. And in the fourth quarter, conditioning-wise, it really looked like Lincoln was the better team on the field. Connor Rice broke off another big run for a score, his score coming, you know, about a few minutes, a couple minutes before the end of the first half. That would be the backbreaker for Nicholas County. Little do we know at that moment, and hold on to a 5-point lead. And in the second half, they were wanting to take advantage of that situation where Nicholas County was high risk, high reward on defense, and Lincoln actually took advantage of it. They did a bootleg play with Bear Saab coming left side, and they installed Trent Moore as a blocking back. I call him a halfback. Rob Hawkins calls him the fullback. You know, more for blocking purposes for Connor Rice or Caden Mooney, but they ran him off the flat from the right to the left, and twice in that second half they found him, and the two linebackers that came after Saab, well, they were left alone by 10 yards, 15 yards behind, having to change direction, and Moore was able to wheel it up the field both times for a score in that second half. Lincoln will build upon that, and the biggest statement that they made, and they stuck to it, was going to their running game. They ran the ball over 40 times, passed just under 20 times, so they're going to be two out of three, you know, running team now, because they feel very confident and they're going to trust their blockers up front.
3: Craig, I actually had you guys on post game after I finished up at Philip Barber Roofport last week, and I was kind of laughing, and you guys were too, about the player of the game. It's like, oh, I think it should be this guy or this guy or this guy or this guy or the line. When you get a team win like that where a lot of guys contribute, how much does that do for the morale of a team?
16: It did. It was funny. I don't know if you heard Rob. He said, you probably ought to give it to our line when we were right. Asking him. I was like, well, we better just give it to the line if Rob said so, because right. It's true. I think it was the morale. You know, Grafton really challenged Lincoln in terms of their morale on the season. How do you handle this situation going forward? And I think Nicholas County just had that game. That was their game, because they had 11 penalties for 91 yards, most of it in the second half. And I think it really started to show that Nicholas County, if Matt Morriston, they'll get things back on track. If they could just do the same thing that Rob had, you know, can that energy that Lincoln had after the Grafton loss. Lincoln will be a different team this season if they can continue what they did versus Nicholas County this last week, because when things got rough, they were able to respond. But North Marion, you can't do that. And Lincoln's always been a team that's had a hard time starting versus the Huskies.
1: Speaking of challenging, it seemed like Rob Hawkins kind of challenged his team. And it's awfully impressive when a team kind of gets challenged a little bit and then they actually meet the call.
16: They did. You have very few penalties. He told him, you play to the whistle, but you back off as soon as that. You know, heads were getting a little hot at times, but they handled it extremely, extremely well last week. Lincoln needs to be credited for that, and I hope it holds up for the rest of the season. And they said they've had another good week of practice, because that was one of my questions in pregame to Rob, was like, you know, after the Grafton game, you guys will play up some, but you know, you got that win. How would it feel this week? Did the mentality stay the same? And he said it has, preparing for North Marion. But you're right, getting that statement win will help.

0: They just need some consistency now. They need to get a flow and get a few wins in a row and try to get their first win on the road this season.
1: I think both these teams tonight are feeling good about where they are. North Marion finally gets over the hump against Fairmount Senior. Lincoln plays a really good game. I think the start of this game is going to be critical for Lincoln. If they can start this game well, I think they'll be all right.
0: If they did like they did versus Nicholas County, yes, because they won the toss and deferred to the second half. Now, Cade Mooney is basically a throw-together kicker this season, and he's won the kickoff duties because he outperforms during the game. But they said he's really good at onside kicks. Like when he dribbles it along the ground, it'll go anywhere. Well, he saw a spot in Nicholas County's kick return team. There was no one standing for 20, 30 yards. He just pooched it 20 yards into that spot, and he knew the wing guys would get to it before it, and Lincoln got the ball. Bear Sob throws a 39-yard touchdown pass to Jacob Bart between the seams and scores on the first play of the game. So that it would have to be the kind of start Lincoln needs versus North Marion. North Marion's a team that prides himself in playing very consistent into the book, and they've done that every single time they faced off with Darren Hayes' squad. May not be able to sneak that away, but if they can get consistency out of the run game and try to get methodical drives throughout the course of the game, I really think Lincoln has a chance in this one. There's really no game, I think, that's limitless for Lincoln, but they can't allow themselves to get down on themselves. And, you know, certain teams will just have to have a hot start, and that's going to be North Marion, Mike.
2: Since this series restarted in 2012, Lincoln has only won the one time back in 2016, a 56-49 victory for the Cougars. And otherwise, they have not been able to hang with a North Marion team that I think, generally speaking, I mean, we consider this a rivalry game, but there are some similarities certainly between RCB and Bridgeport in this one. What can Lincoln do tonight that gets them a little bit closer? The last couple of years have been all North Marion. What can Lincoln do to kind of narrow the gap a little bit here, Craig?
0: They have to have that mentality they've had always in the second half versus the Huskies. It seems if you take the box scores from the last 5 years in the second half with Lincoln versus North Marion, there's been some games where Lincoln outscored the Huskies. And a lot of that could be because there's such a big lead for North Marion at that point. But there is a mentality change by Lincoln. I've even seen it come as early as the second quarter, where Lincoln's been able to strengthen on defense and make stops. Again, it's that hot start. They really got to come in and go into Roy Michael Field and not have anything down about themselves. They're there for the Big Ten grid. They said they feel like it's their home away from home, as Rob says, and it's true because they're there about every single year as part of either Gridorama, and it feels like there's a couple years they were at playoff games there in 2022 and 2023. So Lincoln just wants to get the hot start tonight and have a chance and say that they can have a chance either being within a score or with a score lead in the fourth quarter. That's their goal. They want to stay close to the chest with North Marion. And I joked with Rob. I said, you know, you probably want to keep this whole mentality of breaking streaks alive because, you know, that'd be a good opportunity for Lincoln to do so versus North Marion. Because I know Darren Hayes on his side, he's instilling that 1-0 mentality, and that's a great effort by him to identify you can have a big letdown after you had a big win over your rival, Fairmount Senior. Rob said it doesn't feel like a rivalry right now. You don't get win. If you get a couple wins in there, it'll feel like a rivalry again. It'll reignite it. But right now, it's just trying to take the steps towards defeating a team that has won that respect at the Class AAA levels in North Marion.
1: We've kind of talked throughout with Lincoln about the strength of schedule and how it helps them in the playoff picture. 2-2 right now, but they're 11th in AA, above a couple 3-1 teams, including Dodgers County and Logan. Win or lose, this is going to be a valuable game for Lincoln in terms of that.
0: It is. I still think the goal is four games, but what I'm looking at point-wise, but AA is actually looking pretty good this year. There's a lot of teams that are spread out. It's not like last year where there was a big, you know, like top 50, bottom 50. But, you know, this year, I think it's going to have to maybe even be five games. So Lincoln is at the point where they are in a good spot with that tough schedule. But the goal is each and every week to bring out your best. I think Coach Hawkins is looking for more than that. He wants five wins. He wants six wins, seven, if at all possible, down this final stretch of the season. But, you know, there's a lot of teams on that schedule. If you take the proper steps tonight and get the win over North Marion, it'd be nice. I still think a game where they kept it close and it came up to like a judgment or a decision where it was just a missed pass or missed catch or a missed run or a late tackle or so, I think they're going to leave very, very happy with that going back to home next week. So Lincoln, honestly, just going into this game, they need to find a way. Honestly, they have Connor Rice, who is really superb at tailback. But Brian Poindexter on the other side has really elevated his status as a top running back in West Virginia. They're going to have to find increasingly good ways to try to keep him from going to the second and third levels. If they're able to at least do that to an extent, you have Lincoln has a chance, especially on the defensive side of the ball. And offensively, always take your chances on the offense. You know, be ready for the run all times with this Cougar team. And then, you know, for Bear Staub, take advantage of the opportunities he has in the receivers to pull it in when ready.
2: Greg, do us a favor, remind folks where they can catch the broadcast of tonight's Lincoln-North Marion game.
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2: Very good, Craig. Much appreciated, man. We will talk with you next week, all right?
0: Sounds great. Thank you, guys. You have a wonderful morning.
2: Thanks. You as well, Craig. We will go ahead and take one final break here in a moment. Mike, I know you're going to jump off with us here in a moment as well, so I want to give you the final word on this one, and I am just looking at that Lincoln schedule. And it is interesting, Mike. There is sort of a precariousness to the schedule for Lincoln, where they because of the strength of schedule, they definitely can't afford to falter in the games where they're going to be favored in. But even in the games they're going to be favored in, there's going to be some tough ones in there, particularly like they're going up in classification against the two teams that I think we expect them to be favored in, right? Against Lewis County and Buchanan Upshur. And you ask yourself, is that going to be enough? Those base points will be big. Do they need a little bit more than that? I think that's what Craig was hinting at. I'll be curious about that.
1: Yeah, I think what's interesting, too, is I mentioned Lincoln sitting at 11. South Harrison's 10. They've already beaten them. Dodgers is 12. They play them later in the year. Clay County's 15. They play South Harrison this week. So a lot of the teams that they are around are teams that either they play or their opponents play. And Philip Barber's 6th. They play them later in the year. So I think it's one of those things where if Lincoln can win the games, you said, like beat Lewis, beat Buchanan Upshur, get to 4 wins, then you're looking at going in those last 2 weeks saying, okay, what do we need to do against Dodgers? What do we need to do against Philip Barber? Do we need to win these games? Do we need to be competitive in these games to make the playoffs? I think their path is going to kind of be in front of them, which is a nice thing, that they can kind of control their own destiny and say, we need to win one of these last two or two of these last two to get in, and then go out and try and do it.
2: Very good, Mike. Much appreciated, man. We'll be back next week, and hopefully we'll be with you for the full 3 hours, but we appreciate you hanging out with us and using the exceptional circumstances of technology to hang with us I don't even know where you did this from, but I appreciate it nonetheless. Basically from 7 o'clock on Zoom. Pretty impressive stuff, Mike. I will talk with you in a couple days, I'm sure.
1: Sounds great.
2: All right, that is Mike Minnick. That was Craig Dutton. I'm Alex Wiederspiel. This is the Friday Free For All. Fred Persinger joins us, as he always does, to wrap up the 8 o'clock hour. That is right after this.
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2: He's been closing out this show. I don't actually know how long. You can throw out a number. Fred Persinger has been the Mariano Rivera of this program for a decade, longer. I don't even know. Certainly predating me as the host. Fred Persinger, host of High School Game Night, is with us now. Fred, is that the first time you've been compared to Mariano Rivera before?
9: No, because in all essence, what you're saying, just like Mariano, I'm just getting old. That's all it is.
2: Okay.
9: Know? Hey, save the old man for last. We don't care.
2: I'd like to think being compared to the best to ever do it is a compliment, but
9: I'll take it that way.
2: Yeah, Hey, so let's take a look at some of these games. There's some real good ones this week. I mean, there are always good ones every week, but I want to start with Class Quad A, Huntington and Woodrow Wilson, and obviously Woodrow Wilson takes their first loss last week, and I guess the question is, one, do they learn anything from that, and two, how hard is it to then follow up last week with this week?
9: I think they learned they don't want to play Hoover again the rest of the year. I don't think, and this is just, maybe I'm going back and looking at what's happened in the past, I just don't think, and I don't mean it's bad, but I just don't think Beckley's on the same level as Huntington when it comes to high school football. Now, in all fairness, let's look at Huntington. They were idle last week. Billy Seals still trying to get back from that broken top of the tibia or whatever it was he suffered in that game against George Rogers Clark when he got rolled up on the sideline. Oof. In fact, he's been coaching from the coach's box. So they've beaten Spring Valley and they've beaten Hurricane. Neither one this year, in all fairness, are giant killers. So that's what's Huntington actually done? They're 2-1, but they're still Huntington, okay? And Beckley on the other side, I would say the same thing, except I thought they got a good win over Parkersburg South, because Parkersburg South gave University everything they wanted and more. I mean, that was just a shootout. So with Beckley winning, and by the way, it was 24-0 at halftime in that game. Beckley's at home. I think it will be a better game, certainly, than what Beckley had to suffer through last week when they went down to Elkview and just got totally lambasted, 55-19. I don't know. I think Huntington wins, but I think it's a better game than what it's been in the past.
2: There are a couple of good AAA versus AA games this week. Ultimately, the game of the week, Elkins Philip Barber. And I love the choice, obviously, for our area, certainly in North Central West Virginia. That's one we're all paying attention closely to, rivalry game. But it is interesting, too, because Philip Barber just took it on the chin a week ago Elkins has, I think, after a kind of up and down start, has leveled out a little bit. They're playing a little bit better the last couple of weeks. But it is interesting. There's sort of some interesting factors here. Phillip Barber, you know, they get to play Elkins, who is another run heavy team, right after playing Bridgeport. And so on the one hand, you're thinking, man, they just got beaten up by Bridgeport. But on the other hand, you're like, you know what? Maybe that prepared them pretty well for this run heavy Elkins team.
9: Well, I think the key is, number one, what you just said. They got beaten up by Bridgeport. Bridgeport does that to a lot of people other than Martinsburg. We picked that game simply because I think it's an important game for both schools. I think, honestly, Phillip Barber has to bounce back. Elkins, I love Elkins. I think they've got a really, really good ball club this year. I really do. They're at home. I think it's a more important game for Phillip Barber since they're 2-2 on the season. I think, though, if you're in the area and you want to have some excitement for tonight and really be entertained, that's where you should be. I think Elkins, Phillip Barber is going to be a heck of a ball game tonight.
2: Plus, if you're Phillip Barber, boy, would you love to get some of those AAA points talking about the playoff race. They're going to get some bonus points out of that, too, whoever wins that game. It's definitely going to get some bonus points there. AA, you guys had Independence and Bluefield. Tell me about this one.
9: You know, this is this one to me, when both coaches, John Lilly of Independence, Freddie Simon of Bluefield, they both graduated from Bluefield High School. And they're good friends. They're probably roughly 55 miles apart. They played 5 times in the history of the school. And Bluefield started playing football back in 1902. But they have met 5 times. That's it. And Independence has won 4 of the first 5. I can't figure that one out other than the fact that Independence went through a really, really good set of athletes in that period of time where they had Judah Price and all of those kids. So I think tonight, Bluefield, I think Freddie Simon found something last week when he went on the road and beat an undefeated Mustangs team down in Ridgeview, Virginia. He's got a lot of talent. Independence this year, they just don't have enough games. They can't get anything going at all because people canceling, and they had 9 to start, and now they have 8, and it's crazy. I think it'll be a good ball game. I really do, but I like Bluefield. I think that's going to be a heck of a ball game.
2: And finally, in single A, Cameron and Tucker County, and credit to AJ Rapp of Tucker County, they got off to a rough start this season. They have bounced back. Now they are 2-2, and Cameron coming off a tough loss a week ago by 5. They go on the road. I think Cameron probably has the edge here, but that is not an easy place to play.
9: No, and I think we're finding Tucker County doing what Tucker County normally does, as you mentioned, off to a rough start, finding themselves, and then starting play Mountain Lion football. I'm with you. I think Cameron has the edge in this one. They got beat last week by a team from River, Ohio, that is still undefeated, the Pilots of Hannibal. They're undefeated, and they're a good football team. So that one you just say, okay, fine, had to take that game because I need 10. I think Cameron has the edge tonight. Tucker County will give them everything they want, but I do. I like the Dragons in this one.
2: Hey, Fred, remind folks, as always, where they can check out High School Game Night.
9: 53 radio stations around the state. We're live at Metro News Television and YouTube and Facebook and anything else I can find along the way. But looking forward to tonight again. I think we have 49 games being played tonight. We had one last night. Madonna got beat. We've got one tomorrow that was originally scheduled for Friday. Now it's a Saturday game because they couldn't find officials, and talking about the Petersburg game. So the other 49 games will be played tonight. We've got some good ones other than the ones we've talked about. I think we've really got some really good games. One real quick, let me mention real quick. I think Wheeling Central Catholic is still at the top of the line in single A, but they have to start winning. They've lost 3 in a row, and I know that schedule's tough, but you can't win in the playoffs if you don't get to the playoffs. So Mike Young's got to find a way to get some wins going.
2: Yeah, I heard you guys talking about that on the show last week when I was on my way back, my lengthy drive back from POCA. That is a fascinating story we'll be watching. Fred, appreciate your time as always, man. We'll talk with you next week. Actually, I'll talk with you tonight. I always forget that.
9: That's right. Yeah, come on, call me.
2: I will call you tonight. All right. See you, man. That is Fred Persinger, and the voice, of course, of High School Game Night. Folks, it'll just about do it for the main segment of the show. So for those listening on the radio, we got some bonus segments coming up on the morning spiel. That's next. Podcast folks, it'll be like nothing ever happened as we just will dive right in to the bonus segment. So whether you're listening on the radio or in podcast form, we appreciate you having you either way. Thanks to all of our guests during the main portion and to my co-host Michael Minnick. We'll be back here momentarily with much more high school football talk coming up right after this.

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5: Drama inside and outside the United Nations in New York. Anti-Israel protesters demonstrating against the Prime Minister's speech at the UN. 103 of them were arrested by the NYPD. They accuse Israel of genocide, killing Palestinians in the war in Gaza, which Benjamin Netanyahu forcefully denied in his UN General Assembly addressing it was Hamas who put civilians in harm's way. After some diplomats had walked out also in protest.
6: To the protesters outside, to the hypocritical delegates who left us all, I ask, where were you when the Iranian tyrants butchered and maimed tens of thousands of unarmed Iranian civilians?
5: He also defended military actions as Iran to prevent them from getting a nuclear weapon. A Texas mother's off the hook after being implicated in her son's planned school shooting.
7: Ashley Pardo was charged last May with aiding in the commission of terrorism. The San Antonio mother was accused of buying ammunition, magazines, and tactical gear for her 13-year-old son with knowledge that he planned to carry out mass acts of violence at his middle school. But Bexar County records reveal the charge was dismissed for insufficient evidence. The teen, who officials say showed up to school in tactical clothing as part of an alleged attack, was initially charged with terrorism, but under a plea agreement received 2 years of probation in a secured residential facility for a prohibited weapons charge. Kristen Goodwin, Fox News.
5: On Wall Street, as oil prices drop, stock futures rise before today's trading. That more than 100 points for the Dow and the Nasdaq. On Thursday night football, the Falcons get their first win.
8: Into the end zone. Robinson for the touchdown.
5: That was Bijan Robinson's second score of the game, leading the Atlanta Falcons to a 35-14 win over the Packers in Green Bay on Amazon Prime Video, kicking off week three of the NFL season. Packers and Falcons both 1-2. I'm Dave Anthony. This is Fox News.
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9: Good morning at the WKMZ news desk. I'm Alex Wiederspiel. 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Drive home happy. An infant is being treated at a hospital following a Thursday afternoon accident in Harrison County. The accident involved two vehicles and a school bus. The vehicle accident began with a school bus rear-ending one vehicle, leading to that vehicle hitting a separate vehicle from behind. The treatment of the infant was precautionary. The bus did not have any students on it at the time. The crash is now under investigation. The Harrison County Animal Control Office is seeking the public's help. They want to know who left four puppies along Dawson's Mine Road along Route 19 between Gore and Hepzibah. The puppies were dumped there along the roadway. They're now being cared for. Investigators are hoping that roadway surveillance footage will reveal the culprit. Anyone with any information is asked to contact 304-592-1876. You can also text at 304-627-5349. The Clarksburg Water Board approved a number of contracts and payments Wednesday as their work on citywide infrastructure improvements continues. The board unanimously approved multiple payments, including a 777 contracting payment for nearly $14,000 for line replacements for the customer side. A missing 15-year-old in Monongalia County is reportedly safe. Police were concerned that Tristan Sine was attempting to board a bus and potentially leave the area. A member of the public alerted law enforcement to his whereabouts. No other information is available at this time. The Marion County Sheriff's Office made an arrest in an illicit marijuana growing operation. 49-year-old Michael Jack of Idame is in custody after police say they located pots of soil with stems and leaves consistent with growing marijuana. Investigators charged Jack with cultivation of marijuana.

0: 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At the WKMZ News Desk, I'm Alex Wiederspiel.
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0: Sunny today, high 67. Week 5 of high school football will feel like fall, clear tonight. Temperatures continue dropping into the mid-40s. Saturday, cloudy in the morning, then clearing, high 70. Saturday night, clear, lows in the mid-40s for the first night game of the WVU football season. Sunday, mostly sunny, high 69. Monday, mostly sunny, high 68. That's your full forecast on 103.3 WKMZ.
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0: And welcome in, everybody. This is the Morning Spiel presented by Royal Water Treatment on 103.3 WKMZ. And we thank you all for being with us. However it is you're joining us today, whether the traditionalist on the radio, listening online, via app or podcast, we're grateful that you are here. We are continuing on with our bonus coverage of high school football here as part of the Friday free-for-all, I guess the Friday extravaganza block. Sean McNamara, the play-by-play voice of North Marion, going to join us here in mere seconds. Want to remind you as well that we have a conversation with Chris George coming up as well right after our next break. So we're going to talk about North Marion Lincoln and give Sean the final word on that. And then we're going to expand out. We're going to look at the whole region with Chris George, who I got a chance to catch up with earlier this week. Sean is on the line with me now via Zoom. Zoom has been a very popular thing to use for me today. This is probably the most Zoom calls I've ever taken in a single day on a radio show. But Sean, what's up, man? Welcome in. How are you this morning?
12: I'm doing well. How are you?
0: Fine, man. I'm grateful. I'm glad you're here. I wanted to check in with you. We just talked with Craig Dutton a little while ago, maybe about 30 minutes ago, on North Marion and Lincoln, and obviously approaching that from the Lincoln perspective. This is kind of an interesting one because

0: you know, I wasn't sure what to make of Lincoln before last Friday night. I think there was some disappointment about their week three loss, that they couldn't capitalize and kind of build off what they did against South Harrison. And then they come out, go up against AAA Nicholas County, and they really took care of business. And now, simultaneously, North Marion gets, I think, a Lincoln team coming off of a statement game. And I think that's always an interesting place to be in, because North Marion made a statement of their own last week. And when you have two teams who are coming off of similar performances, it is kind of strength on strength, but this historically has been North Marion's series to lose.
1: Yeah, I agree. Both coming off statements, North Marion big statement with a win over Fairmont Senior. That's a team that record wise is down a little bit this year, but is very, you know, that's a, they haven't beat them since 2003, so that's a big deal. You look at this matchup tonight, North Marion 19-3 all time against Lincoln. It's a big rivalry. That this game means a lot to the folks over there in that side of Marion County, and 19-3 all time. And, you know, two of the three losses for North Marion went to overtime in 2016, their last loss in 1987. So should be a good one tonight. And again, out there in Rachel, second home game of the year, and it's a game that means a lot to the folks up there. So looking forward to this one tonight.
0: What stood out to you about the Huskies last week and finally getting over the hump against Fairmont Senior?
1: We've talked on your show all season about the Huskies making the big play. I think when I say that, I and probably most of the listeners assume that it comes on the offense. And they had that several different times. However, the big plays came on defense last week for North Marion. You look at a pick six by J.D. Baker, his second pick six of the year. And then they had one by Colby Van Gilder. The defense came up huge. Jacob Kusich had his fourth interception of the year. Third interception of the year. He's been incredible on the defensive side. So the big play showed up for North Marion. This last week, however, it was on the defensive side, not the offensive side. And that was huge for the Huskies.
0: Now, obviously, for Lincoln, this is a game that really hasn't been close. But I wonder how much confidence they walk in with after what they were able to do a week ago against Nicholas County. That was kind of a game they had circled after what the Grizzlies did to them a year ago, particularly on the ground. And so, again, when two teams come in both having made statements the previous week, sometimes you wonder, they're going to be a little bit of a letdown. But they're both essentially coming off some. Now, again, I think it's a bigger deal. North Marion beating Fairmont Senior is a bigger deal in the grand scheme of things. But I still, there is an element of strength on strength here that's making it, giving me a harder time than usual in necessarily leaning towards North Marion outright. Sell me on why North Marion is the better team in this one.
1: So you mentioned that it has the series and the history of it. North Marion all time, and not that it matters, but it is interesting to say, North Marion all time outscoring Lincoln 741-342. And they haven't scored, this is the interesting part to me, they haven't scored less than 35 points in the game since 2013. So 12 straight games they've scored 35 or more. And the North Marion offense kind of starting to find its groove. They've been adapting to what the defense gives them. A couple games ago, Philip Barber kind of packed the box, made him pass the ball, and Colson Brown did a great job. Threw for over 200 yards, passed their way to a win. Last week, didn't throw the ball, didn't have to, and they ended up running the ball and playing defense to a win. So they've shown the ability to adapt and take what the defense gives them and make it work. And it worked last week, and I think that they will, between the coaches, play calling, et cetera, should be able to do that against Lincoln. I know they think they can do that tonight.
0: Go ahead and tell folks where they can catch the broadcast if they're interested from the North Marion perspective.
1: Yeah, we do a pay-per-view broadcast on Huddle TV, so Huddle Fan, and you can find it there. Search North Marion on your Huddle app, or Stephen Harbert, my analyst that works with me, his YouTube channel. We do a free audio on YouTube on the Husky Corner, so you can find it there.
0: Very good. Sean, much appreciated, man. Got any predictions for WVU OK State tomorrow?
1: Should be fun. WVU tried to do the air raid for, 15 years? Now they're back to a Rich Rod offense, not trying to do what the rest of the Big 12 does. I think the play style difference is a key for West Virginia, and, you know, I'll be sitting in 216, so it should be fun.
0: Appreciate it, man. We'll talk with you next week, all right?
1: All right, sounds good, Alex.
0: All right, guys, we're going to go ahead and take our first break. Chris George, that conversation is next. We'll get to your news, sports, and weather headlines after Chris. That's all coming up.
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0: So we talked a little bit about this Bridgeport RCB matchup with Chris when he joined us during the 8 o'clock hour. And now I want to play for you guys the back half of this conversation. Really, it's more than half, but still the back end of this conversation where we get into kind of everything else. So Chris George, kind enough to join us here. We're going to hit a lot of different topics here. But let me get one more thought on RCB from you, Chris, before we go anywhere else. I guess the thing is, it's like, if they're going to come out and find a way to upset Bridgeport, what's the number one thing they have to do? Because this is I get that they're playing well, but this is an awfully tall task to try to upset this Bridgeport team. What's the first thing you think they can do to start chipping away at the Indians?
19: I think they have to create themselves extra possessions. They're going to have to create a couple turnovers, maybe an onside kick, do something, you know, where they can get themselves a couple extra possessions. Isaiah Heflin's going to have the game of his life. And I think, in my opinion, you know, I think they need to see, and I don't know how they're going to do this, but if it were me, I would take that Martinsburg film and I'd look at that Martinsburg game and be like, okay, we got a quarterback like Brian Dick and Isaiah Heflin. We can spread them out, go empty, and put the athletes in space on the outside and let our quarterback throw and run. I'd give Isaiah Heflin every opportunity to try to win this game. And I would mix in a little run game with Calvert, and I would put Junior Smith somewhere out in space, match him in the slot, put him in the slot, match him up with some linebackers and some safeties, and get the ball out of the quarterback's hand quickly. That's how I would do it if it were me. I would just say, okay, Isaiah Heflin, you're our guy. But here's the problem with that. That would be my game plan to try to win this game. But does Austin Scott want to put his quarterback in that situation? Because let's face it, this Bird team is not deep. You know, I was talking to Bill Netter earlier this week. I interviewed him for our pregame show, and Bill said something that was obviously true. If you look at the roster, this isn't a deep Robert C. Byrd team. They can ill afford to have injuries at the quarterback position, at the running back position, albeit they're a little deeper at running back. But the receiver position, they've already lost one receiver. He's out. Now they're down to two or three guys that they can rotate in there. They can't afford to lose anybody, especially up front. They've already had a couple minor setbacks up front. A couple of these guys are getting back into the lineup. Logan Fordyce was banged earlier in the year, and he's been back playing offense. I don't know if he'll play defense this week or not. They've had a couple other dings up on the offense and defensive line. These are guys going both ways. So all in all, I think to start the game, you got to do what you can to do to win this game, but you can't. You got to be careful if you're Austin Scott, because you got the rest of the season. I don't want to say that this game doesn't mean anything, because it means the world to these kids and these coaches. However, keeping your players healthy for a schedule that lies ahead, where really North Marion's probably the toughest opponent left on the schedule. Lincoln's also another opponent that might give them a challenge. This is a Bird team that could go 8-2, 7-3 in that range, you know, when it comes to people forecasting wins and losses. That's not my prediction, but that's the people out there that look at this. I think they want to be healthy coming out of this game. So that's a lot. That's a mouthful, but it's an interesting situation. I guess it depends on Bird's defense. You know, we talk about offensively what they need to do. Defensively, they got to yuck it up. They got to do what they can. But I'm telling you, the advantage of the line of scrimmage in this game still favors Bridgeport on paper. Now that's paper. We'll see what happens on the field. I will say this. Bridgeport's got to play a lot better up front than they did last week. They really do. They got to play a lot better up front. I expect them to play a lot better up front, because I know this Bird team is going to be hungry. They're going to be ready to go, and this ought to be fun.
0: I also know this. You just can't go in and walk in and think, hey, man, we can't win this game. I just remember years ago covering a game. This was back when I worked for DTV, and I'm not going to name the school, but it doesn't involve either school in this story here. A completely different school, but it is one in our listening area. And I remember I was covering them during a playoff game. It was a playoff game that they lost, and they didn't play very well in the first quarter. And I just remember one of the players turning to one of the other players and as they were, you know, kind of, you know, falling out of the game in the first quarter, saying, well, it doesn't matter. We would have gotten whooped by so and so next week anyway. You can't walk into any game thinking that it's impossible to win or it will be impossible to win.
19: I have seen teams, and I won't mention names, but we all have seen teams over the past years on our schedule come in with that mentality. Let's just get this game over with. Let's just tighten the box. Let's just run clock. Let's try to run play clock. Let's just try to get out of here. Because I've seen teams with that approach, hoping that they don't get anyone hurt. Let's get in and let's get out, worry about the rest of the schedule. So, yes, we've seen that before. I don't think we'll see that tonight.
0: No, I don't think so either. No. All right. You mentioned a couple of teams I want to hit on really quickly. So Lincoln, man, what a weird start for the Cougars. Maybe weird's not the right word, but I know there was some disappointment about the way the Grafton game went, right? I think Obviously, no one was happy about losing to Elkins, but that looked like a much better performance, especially, you know, that's a pretty hefty road trip. Grafton's not quite as much of a road trip. That's a heftier road trip, certainly. And to go on, and they were in that game, you know, whatever the score says, they were in that game deep into the fourth quarter. Then you get hard-fought win over South Harrison at home. And I don't think anyone knew what to expect against a Nicholas County team that had, I think, had a reasonable start to this season. And Lincoln, I thought this was maybe the most physical, from what I understand, this was the most physical they had been in a really long time. Like this, they were challenged by their coaching staff, and what a step forward they took. And so in double A, I didn't know what to make of this Lincoln team, because with the way that they schedule, they have a real advantage in that they can get to the playoffs with four wins, and they probably don't need a huge number to get a home playoff game either. We saw Bluefield host a home playoff game at 4-5 just a couple of years ago. But I didn't know what to make of them. I feel a little better about Lincoln after this one. I know the schedule's tough, but that felt like a really good win last week.
19: Well, you're not going to find very many people that respect Rob Hawkins as much as me. I respect Rob. He's a personal friend. I love how he coaches and everything he does. He's a winner. He's a winner at life. He's a winner as a coach. And Kobe Carpenter, the offensive coordinator, is also a very good friend of mine. Of course, as you know, Kobe's the Legion manager for Bridgeport Post 68. So I've gotten to know Kobe really well over the last several years here. And you're not going to find better people. And, you know, and Coach Keller also is a veteran of this staff. This team is, I wouldn't say overachieving. I think this team is starting to fulfill their talent and fulfill what they're capable of doing. I think last year was a little bit of a letdown, a little bit of a disappointment, all in all, and I think everybody will agree to that. I think this year they have the athletes out of space. And I mentioned that last year because you had A.J. Bart, one of the best quarterbacks to ever come through Lincoln. And A.J. played wonderful. I mean, he played really good. It's just things just didn't go right last year, whether it was this or whether it was that. So this year they're more physical. I think the defense showed they're more physical in week one, really containing an Elkins run game for the most part until late in the game when Lincoln kind of wore down a little bit there in the heat in Elkins. You know, that game was close. It could have went either way in through three quarters, and Elkins was able to survive the fourth and win 41-27. However, that told me that this Lincoln team's pretty good. Yeah, you lost a tough one to Grafton. I think we can all agree Grafton's a much improved program as well and a very well-coached program. But I think this Lincoln team's is primed and ready to make a run here. I think they will. I think they got a shot here to get in the playoffs. And how about Bear Saab, the transfer from Robert C. Byrd? You know, he brings him a presence at quarterback that can help put Jacob Bart at a skill position where he can go and catch the ball and make plays. And you got the younger Rice kid at running back. We all know about his older brother, how good of an athlete he was. Well, the young one's picking up where the better brother left off a couple years ago. And the line has gotten much better. I mean, that line last year against Nicholas County gave up over 400 yards rushing to almost one back. This year, they got a lot more stronger and a lot better up front, and they slowed down that Nicholas County rushing attack last week. So, yeah, it's a Lincoln team that's improved, and it all starts with Coach Hawkins and his staff. They've done a wonderful job. And the players, man, Jacob Bart, similar to his brother, they just go out, and they're just winners, man. They go out and make plays. And I think this Lincoln team's going to – there's more wins to come for this program.
0: I want to talk about Tucker County for a second. Do you feel like they took a step forward last week?
19: Huge. Yeah, because they're so young. They're so young. They got freshman receivers. They got a young quarterback. Branson Heyer in his first year as a starter. He's young. You know, Cade Rapp, he's the gray beard there at running back. But overall, this is a young team, and they surprised me. Now let's face it, Clay Battelle, as we know, is not the program they were a year ago, but they still have athletes, and this is still an okay Clay Battelle team. Tucker went up there. Not only did they win the game, they won it late, and that's hard to do on the road from a young team. And this Tucker team the week before, we didn't really talk about this last week, they had East Hardy Fitz for a half in Parsons. And East Hardy did not win that game until the second half. And Tucker County gave them fits. This Tucker, and I'm not surprised, right? A.J. Rapp knows what the heck he's doing. He's a good coach. He's been doing it for a long time. He's got a great staff. He's got a good coordinator on offense. They know what they're doing. And it doesn't shock me that this team has improved so much. In fact, if they would play Pocahontas County this week, I think Tucker would win by two or three touchdowns. Pocahontas got them week one. Let's take nothing away from Pocahontas because I think that program's gotten a little better. But if they played that game over, I think Tucker wins by two scores. But you can't play it over unless they meet in the playoffs. So I think this Tucker team's got a couple more games on the schedule that they could win. Now, they're up against it this week with Cameron. We understand that. But I think this Tucker team, I think this is a really good

0: really good coaching job at AJ Rapp. He's got 25 kids, and he has done a heck of a job coaching this group this year, and they've gotten better. That's all you can ask.
1: For sure. And that's why I wanted to make sure we didn't really talk about them last week. I wanted to make sure we got them in there. Let's talk a little bit about North Marion and Fairmont Senior. We just talked with Sean McNamara moments ago, and obviously it's a huge deal for North Marion to finally get the job done. But I want to talk to you about it from the Fairmont Senior perspective. And I have asked the question before, when is panic time in Fairmont Senior, in polar bear country? And I guess, you know, losing narrowly to a good team on the road, there's nothing wrong with that. They beat up on Preston County. They lost narrowly to a good team on the road in RCB. So really the question is, I think when you look at this group, obviously eventually they're going to have to put wins on the board eventually. But I guess the question is, should we look at them as the team that has lost narrowly twice on the road against good teams who they have a history with, or should we look at them as the team who got blown out by Herbert Hoover? Or are they evolving? What do you make of this Fairmont Senior team?
0: Well, number one, they got to stop turning the football over. And that's the problem right now. Too many turnovers in the quarterback position. You know, and Anthony Smith, and I'm surprised, and I think he'll turn around. He's too good of a quarterback to be making mistakes like this. Now, not all these interceptions are probably on him. They do have some young skill players this year. This Fairmont team graduated, and there was some kids that left via the transfer portal that would have helped this team this year, both at the receiver position and all around. And that is something with Anthony Smith. He's got new receivers he's got to work in. I mean, they got a backup quarterback, Dominic Trotta, who they're using at receiver this year. Elijah Holmes, a transfer from Byrd, he's been moved into receiver. He was at a different school a year ago. Now Holmes he's been moved to the backfield there in that North Marion game. Boy, that was nice. That really looked good for Fairmont in the second half with the way Elijah Holmes was carrying the football from the running back position. But he's an athlete, but he's a new player, right? So all these new weapons for Anthony Smith. So not all these interceptions are on him. It's a team thing. But they've got to cut down their turnovers, because I'm going to tell you right now, this team has a shot to make the playoffs at 4-6. They got a legit shot because of their strength of schedule. Their schedule is absolutely murderous row. Herbert Hoover, we know how good they are. Robert C. Byrd, that game could have went either way. Mistakes hurt Fairmont Senior that night. Okay, North Marion, well, 2 pick-sixes for touchdowns. I mean, you gave up 2 scores off the turnovers that went for points directly. That kills you, no matter who you're playing. You know, and they showed against Preston how good they can be when they're not turning the ball over. Even in that game, they threw an interception. So, they're up against it with University. I don't think things are going to go good for them Friday, but I think there's winnable games on the schedule ahead for Fairmont Senior, but they're winnable only if they stop turning the football over. If they stop turning the football over and get Elijah Holmes involved in the game plan and Anthony Smith trims down those interceptions, and the defense, the secondary start improving, and the secondary's got to get a little bit better. I get that. I think this Fairmont Senior team has a chance to get to 4 wins. I predicted 5-5, but one of those wins was North Marion. That's out. I think they can get to 4. I think, but they're going to have to. I think 4-6 could get them in. Will it? I don't know, but there's an opportunity with their strength of schedule.
1: Philip Barber and Elkins, probably where I want to wrap this week. Philip Barber obviously took it on the chin a week ago, and they dropped a little bit in the power rankings as a result. This is a game that Philip Barber won pretty handily last year. Elkins has been a little up and down. I think they really needed, correct me if I'm wrong, they shut out Buchanan Upshur last week, right?
0: 55-14.
1: Okay. All right. Well, maybe not quite a shot. Point being, though, they needed a drama-free win. I think Elkins really needed a drama-free win. Again, the way, especially the first two games of the season went, they needed something just a little bit calmer and easier. And that allows them to save a little bit of what they've got for Philip Barber, a game that they lost last year. Give me your kind of breakdown of this one, because I think it feels like this is one that could go either way. Philip Barber, obviously, you don't want that Bridgeport game to beat you twice. And certainly there are going to be challenges that come with having to play these games back to back. But I got to imagine these are two teams that are going to be awfully motivated, because Phillip Barber just took it on the chin last week, and Elkins took it on the chin from Phillip Barber last year.
0: Yeah, and this is going to be interesting. And as we record this, Landon Carpenter, he suffered a injury on the sidelines during the Bridgeport game last week. He was taken out of the game at halftime, and it looked like he was okay. I know he's been battling some hip problems the last couple of weeks and so, but he's as tough a kid as there is anywhere in the state. That kid there, I mean, he'll play. He's hurt and he'll play, but he hit his head there on the sidelines, and I couldn't tell if it was off the bench or off the track. It was just a situation where a guy was run out of bounds and he got pushed into where Carpenter was standing, and Landon was not in a position where he could see the play, and he took a stumble and took a fall. And, you know, hopefully he's okay. I talked to a member of the Phillip Barber's media staff today, and they're just kind of waiting to see. I think he plays. I do. I think Landon plays. But I think the difference in this game is Phillip Barber, Tristan Price has been the one guy that we know can step up and make plays. But the wide receiver room is nothing close to what it was a year ago, and I think that could be the difference in this game. I think Landon Carpenter is going to be able to run the ball tonight against Elkins. I think he'll get his yards, but it's going to be a little bit tougher because I think Elkins is going to load the box, and they're going to make Robbie Jones throw the ball to beat them. Now, can Robbie do that? Yes, he can do that. There's no doubt about he can. However, does he have the weapons on the outside to do that? I think Phillip Barber, if they want to win this game, they can't turn the ball over. This Elkins defense forced 6 Buckhannon turnovers a week ago, and that was the difference in that game. That was about to be a 14-14 game until the kid for Elkins, Sylvester kid, chased down a ball carrier for Buckhannon who was breaking free in the open field and was going to score. It was Kadeem Edwards. And the Sylvester kid from Elkins from behind stripped him of the football, and Elkins got it back. That was going to be a 14-14 game at the time. Instead, Elkins got the ball back, and everything changed after that. So Phillip Barber can't turn the football over. I think they got to slow it down. They got to play this, you know, by possession. They're going to have to run clock. Robbie Jones is key in this game, because what I saw last week, Robbie Jones is a very good quarterback with the RPO game. I think he can get a lot of yards on the ground this game. I think if they scale back the playbook and kind of do a zone read RPO with him and Landon Carpenter, I think that's where Phillip Barber can be successful in the ground game, because with Robbie and him running the football, that becomes 11-on-11. You can't gang up on the quarterback, and he's very capable of running the football well because Robbie Jones is a heck of an athlete. This Phillip Barber defense is also very capable of giving this Elkins running game a fits on Friday. We saw how well they tackled and how well they played against Bridgeport last week. And I know that they're going to be game. This is a rivalry. They're going to come in. They're going to hit, you know, and this is going to be a tough one for Elkins offensively to get the ball going against Phillip Barber. However, I think the perimeter run game is going to be to Elkins' advantage in this one. And I think Phillip Barber is going to have to be cognizant of that. We'll see what happens. I think Elkins wins the game, but it wouldn't shock me if Phillip Barber wins the game, because Elkins, like we've talked about, man, they just, that pressure's on, man. The target's on their back. They haven't played to their potential yet, and it's hard, man, when everyone is predicting you to win all these games and they're predicting you to do this and do that. It makes it tough, but this is a fun one. I can tell you one thing. Whoever wins this game, it's going to be by 10 points or less. And if I'm wrong on that, then I'm wrong. But I think the winner here wins this by 10 points or less.
1: Chris, appreciate your time as always, man. We'll talk with you next week, and have fun tonight.
0: Take care.
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9: 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It is a Friday, so we do later headlines as we usually do on Fridays to accommodate our many, many obligations to the sport of high school football. Let's dive into all your headlines for Friday, September 25th, 2026. An infant is being treated at a hospital following a Thursday afternoon accident in Harrison County. That accident involved two vehicles and a school bus. The vehicle accident started with a school bus rear-ending one vehicle, leading to that vehicle hitting a separate vehicle. The treatment of the infant was precautionary. The bus did not have any students on it at the time, and the crash is now under investigation. South Harrison High School is asking the Lost Creek community for help in identifying a side-by-side involved in damage to the school's football field. The incident appears to have occurred on Wednesday night, with the vehicle causing an unspecified amount of damage to the field. Anyone with any information is being asked to contact Adam Belcastro at South Harrison High School. The Harrison County Animal Control Office is seeking the public's assistance. They want to know who left four puppies along Dawson Mine Road along Route 19 between Gore and Hepzibah. The puppies were dumped along the roadway. Investigators are hoping roadway surveillance footage will reveal the culprit. Anyone with any information is being asked to contact 304-592-1876. You can also text Animal Control 304-627-5349. A Marion County town awaits news from the Public Service Commission. Meanwhile, the PSC staffers are urging commissioners to dismiss a petition filed by Worthington's former mayor, who had been seeking to have the town's sewer system declared a distressed utility. The

0: Staff is arguing that the petition was premature and is relying on statutory language that simply does not exist. The Clarksburg Water Board approved contracts and payments Wednesday, according to reports from the Exponent Telegram. They're continuing to work on citywide infrastructure improvements. The board unanimously approved multiple payments, including one to 777 contracting for nearly $14,000 for customer-side line replacements. A missing 15-year-old Monongalia County boy is safe. Police were concerned that Tristan Sine was attempting to board a bus and potentially leave the area. A member of the public alerted law enforcement to his whereabouts. No other information is being released at this time. A Harrison County judge heard pretrial motions in the case of Victor Lee Chess this week. The former Clarksburg teacher's aide is facing 12 sex-related charges involving four children. His trial is set to begin October 5th. His trial had already been delayed once as a result of historic flooding in July in Upshur and Lewis counties. University police are encouraging drivers to be vigilant during the first night game of the season in Morgantown. The Mountaineers are hosting Oklahoma State in a gold rush. That's tomorrow night. You can catch preview coverage today at the WVU sports section of WVMetroNews.com. The East Park exit on I-79, exit 137, is now open this morning. Crews were working on the exit overnight. There has been significant road work done there in the last 2 weeks. The Marion County Sheriff's Office made an arrest in an illicit marijuana growing operation this week. 49-year-old Michael Jack of Ida May is in custody after police say they located pots of soil with stems and leaves consistent with growing marijuana. Investigators charged Jack with cultivation of marijuana. Bridgeport is facing RCB tonight, a game that can be heard both right here on 103.3 WKMZ and 101.3 The Bear, online at WKMZNews.com and 101.3TheBear.com. South Harrison is hosting Clay County, that game on Sky106.5.com. Elsewhere, Lincoln is at North Marion. Hear that game on 93.5, the FBY and WFBY.com. Colorado took down WVU women's soccer last night, a 2-0 final in Boulder. The Buffaloes outshot the Mountaineers 13-9, and the Mountaineers allowed a goal in each half, including one on a penalty kick. Look away, you're sure to miss a play. Two tempo-based offenses operating at a fast pace meet in a critical showdown as the Mountaineers and Cowboys face down in the start of Big 12 play. You can check out a full preview right now of that battle at the WVU sports section of WVMetroNews.com. Also at the website, a preview of WVU women's basketball, looking at the new length and height of this team under Mark Kellogg. The volleyball team set to get back in action tonight, opening Big 12 play against number 9 ranked Arizona State. And in baseball, the Pittsburgh Pirates got 8 strikeouts from Paul Skeens. No decision for him. Only allowed 5 base runners, though, in 6 1/3 innings, and the Pirates got the win, 2-1. It is the first time they've won 81 games, dating back now to, I believe, 2018. I'll double-check that in a moment. But more importantly, they are now 1 win away from their first winning record in more than a decade. Taking a look at your weather, sunny today, high 67. Week 5 of high school football will feel like fall, clear tonight, though temperatures continue to drop into the mid-40s. Saturday, cloudy in the morning, then clearing, high 70. Saturday night, clear, lows in the mid-40s for the first night game for WVU football. Sunday, mostly sunny, high 69. Monday, mostly sunny, high 68. Tuesday, sunny, high 72. All right, we're going to go ahead and take one final break, pay some bills, and we'll be right back after this here on The Morning Spiel, presented by Royal Water Treatment on 103.3 WKMZ.
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0: That'll just about do it for our show this week. This is the Morning Spiel presented by Royal Water Treatment on 103.3 WKMZ. Very weird week. Very weird week to only have one show this week. But we'll be back in full force next week, back to normal. Listen, I enjoyed being home. I did. I really enjoyed getting a few days. And I, for folks who listen to the station, they know that I was still doing the news, but I wasn't doing the show. So pretty impressive ability to set up remote work from far away, but my grandmother, who is 93, just got out of the hospital, wanted to go and see her. So I didn't get to spend as much time with her when she was in the hospital, which was the last time I was home. Had to basically turn around immediately due to a threat of severe flooding in Marion County that fortunately missed us. Of course, hit our neighbors to the south in Harrison County, but nonetheless. All right. It's good to be back. Let's just put it there. We got a lot to get to, and we will get to some stuff next week as well. So don't go anywhere. All right, we've got some stuff coming up. We got some stuff tied to FEMA and their work in Upshur and Lewis counties. We have got some, I think, pretty cool local arts stuff coming up next week, and much more. But hopefully you'll stick with us for all of that. Anyway, gotta go. They're playing us out. This is the Morning Spiel, presented by Royal Water Treatment on 103.3 WKMZ. See you next week.

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2: Good morning at the WKMZ News Desk. I'm Alex Wiederspiel. 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Drive home happy. South Harrison High School is asking the Lost Creek community for help in identifying a side-by-side that was involved in damage to the school's football field and potentially who might have been riding it. The incident appears to have occurred on Wednesday night, with the vehicle causing an unspecified amount of damage to the field. Anyone with any information is being asked to contact Adam Belcastro at South Harrison High School. A Marion County town is awaiting news from the Public Service Commission. Meanwhile, the Public Service Commission's staffers are urging commissioners to dismiss a petition filed by Worthington's former mayor, who had been seeking to have the town's sewer system declared a distressed utility. PSC staff argued that the petition was premature and relies on statutory language that does not exist. A Harrison County judge heard pretrial motions in the case of Victor Lee Chess. The former Clarksburg teacher's aide is facing 12 sex-related charges involving four children. His trial is set to begin October 5th. His trial had already been delayed as a result of historic flooding in Lewis and Upshur counties earlier in July. University police in Morgantown are encouraging motorists to be vigilant during the first night game of the season in Morgantown. The Mountaineers are hosting Oklahoma State in a gold rush tomorrow night. Catch preview coverage today at the WVU Sports section of WVMetroNews.com. Take a look through the roster for Mark Kellogg's fourth team at WVU, and some numbers will stand out, mostly around the height and length of this team. Check out the full preview of WVU Women's Basketball today at the WVU Sports section of WVMetroNews.com. 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
2: Sunny today, high 67. Week 5 of high school football will feel like fall, clear tonight. Temperatures continue dropping into the mid-40s. Saturday, cloudy in the morning, then clearing, high 70. Saturday night, clear, lows in the mid-40s for the first night game of the WVU football season. Sunday, mostly sunny, high 69. Monday, mostly sunny, high 68. That's your full forecast on 103.3 WKMZ.

0: Made it to a Friday. Steam release coming up later this morning. Starwalt stops by as well. It's Metro News Talk Line. Let's go.
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0: 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Jake Link handles our video stream. I think Kyle Wiggs handling the phones this morning. I forgot to check the list. 800-765-TALK is the phone number, 800-765-8255. 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

0: during the first night game of the season in Morgantown. 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
0: Week 5 of high school football will feel like fall, clear tonight. Temperatures continue dropping into the mid-40s. Saturday, cloudy in the morning, then clearing, high 70. Saturday night, clear, lows in the mid-40s for the first night game of the WVU football season. Sunday, mostly sunny, high 69. Monday, mostly sunny, high 68. Tuesday, sunny, high 72. That's your full forecast on 103.3 WKMZ.
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6: Hi, everyone, and welcome to the show. You made it to Friday. It's September 25th, 2026, and 13 News and Tonight Live anchor Amanda Barron alongside Dave Allen. Jeff Jenkins is standing by with the day's top headlines, and TJ will join us with commentary coming up in just a couple of minutes. On the program today, we're going to take you to Boone County, where they've been dealing with quite a bit of flooding, but also there is a search going on for a man, a 24-year-old man who is autistic. They've been out with helicopters. A lot of people have noticed helicopters in the area. We'll talk with Sheriff Chad Barker coming up in just a little bit. Also, it is 9 to 5, Dave. So it is 9 to 5 day in many people's minds. And some states have made it official. West Virginia is doing some special things as well. We're going to talk with the executive director of Read Aloud West Virginia about what's happening here and about some of the initiatives that are taking place as we honor Dolly Parton on this day. I've had that song, despite the fact that Taylor Swift has 4 new songs today. I've had 9 to 5 in my
8: Jeff house, Jenkins was just telling me upstairs about Taylor Swift's new songs.
6: He was. Anyways.
8: He just mentioned to me at the coffee pot upstairs.
6: Hey, we're going to also go to Chapmanville today. Love this time of year, apple butter. I didn't know that when I went to college, getting a degree in journalism would mean writing so many stories about apple butter. I don't know if you have had that same experience in your career. We're going to talk to Sally Stallings in Chapmanville about the Apple Butter Festival that is underway.
8: And it being Friday, that means we're going to introduce you, speaking of food, to another great lunch spot around the state of West Virginia today. We're going to go on, this was a request from the text line. Somebody said, you got to go check out Leonard's Grill in Grafton, West Virginia. So we are going to talk to them. And of course, Mark Curtis will join us as well with political commentary.
6: All right. He will not be at the beach today. Let's check in with Jeff on the day's top headlines. The former Brook High School principal has posted bond. We know that earlier this week he had that hearing and they changed some of the parameters of that. So now he's on home confinement.
9: Yeah. Eric James, who's now fired Brook High School principal after being charged with allegedly putting those ink pen like recording devices in girls' dressing rooms at the school. And so his bond was like $200,000, but it was cash only at first. And then they made it a surety bond where he could post something in part of that, you know, as a surety. And so he's been able to do that. But part of the provisions of that is that he has to stay on home confinement as further court proceedings take place. Also, we're watching the Shannon Overstreet trial. We've talked about that

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1: Welcome back to the show. 26 minutes in front of 1 o'clock. Two Class A contenders collide when Cameron heads to Parsons to take on Tucker County tonight. 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It's our Metro News Television Game of the Week, Amanda, presented by GoMart.

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12: On a Friday, 9 to 5 day, we want to welcome in all of our viewers and listeners on the WOWK Plus app, the Metro News TV app, and of course on all the radio stations across West Virginia. There are some new initiatives happening as the result of this 9 to 5 day and the passing of Dolly Parton earlier this month. Of course, a lot of people still very sad, but really wanting to mark this day, this 9 to 5 day. By paying tribute to Dolly.
13: That's exactly the plan. Yeah. And, of course, somebody who's been very involved in Dolly's Imagination program, Imagination Library program, is the folks at Read Aloud West Virginia. Don Miller joins us in studio. Don, it's always a pleasure to have you on the show. Good afternoon.
14: Good afternoon. Thanks for having me.
12: We're glad you're back. And we've heard, we told us, that you're getting a lot of new donors as a result of this initiative.
14: We are. Thanks to you all and our other friends who've helped pass the word. We started at the beginning of September. Mm-hmm. We asked donors if they wanted to give a donation in memory of Dolly Parton, write that on the check or on the donation in some way. And then for the month of September, and then at the end of the month, we'd split it with Dolly Parton's Imagination Library in West Virginia. So far, we've raised more than $5,000. Wow. And, you know, it's all going to go to getting books into kids' hands.
12: And we were talking during the break about some books that maybe you guys need to get. And so that's right. A great thing, because you can really identify these needs and then make sure students have the knowledge and the history of their community. What else are you guys doing today as we mark 9-to-5 day?
14: Well, there's a lot of good things going on. I don't know if you all have been looking around. In Martinsburg, the Apollo Civic Theater is doing a musical presentation of 9-to-5. Mm-hmm. They actually are also sharing some of the proceeds with Read Aloud West Virginia,
12: nice.
14: Which is why it was at the top of my list. But I think Fayetteville's the place to be this evening. They've got this sort of stroll through downtown Fayetteville. Have you seen this?
12: I have not seen that one yet.
14: And the shops have Dolly-themed windows, and they're doing a bring a quilt and or a blanket and sit down. It's like at 6 p.m., and there's going to be a community reading of Coat of Many Colors.
12: Love that.
14: Yeah, yeah, I know, which I can't even listen to that song without getting tears in my eyes. I'm embarrassed to say.
12: It's okay.
14: And my dad, who I'm sorry to say is no longer with us, he would hate it, but I tell you, I don't think he could listen to that song without tearing up either.
12: It's emotional.
14: It is.
12: And that's what music is supposed to bring out in us, is different emotions. And it creates conversations. Mm-hmm. It's art, and that's what art does. Yeah. And Dolly did that, and continues to spark that conversation by way of reading, but also, you know, by way of her music.
14: And that particular story, mm-hmm. I think, resonates with a lot of people. Yeah. You know, there's a lot of character there in mm-hmm. the story.
12: There really is.
14: Yeah.
12: And some relatability.
13: And in downtown Charleston tonight, there on Slack Plaza, 7:30, they're doing a Dolly tribute. It's called a Tribute to Dolly Festival. And they got live concerts. Holly Forbes, who's a fantastic singer. I know I've known Holly for a number of years. There's a Dolly lookalike contest. They're going to screen the best little whorehouse in Texas. specialty brews and things of that nature. And that's all free. People can come out for it. But it's really not about, as great as these events are, Don and Amanda, you guys know this, it's about continuing that legacy of Dolly Parton and what she did for literacy in America.
14: I think she'd be thrilled by this. Because it really does connect. I mean, there was a, in her home county, they, of course, are doing a proclamation or making it official. And I was so struck by the end of their proclamation. It says, dream big, work hard, care for others, give generously, never forget where you came from.
12: Isn't that just all-encompassing?
14: It does.
12: Yeah, yeah.
14: I think it speaks to us all.
12: It does. There are a couple more events I want to mention. The Stumptown Ales event that's happening in Davis tonight, or it starts at 2, so you can get going early. Also in Wheeling, there is a Dolly Farewell Rodeo that's happening at Waterfront Hall, and that starts at 8:30 tonight. So much going on, and so many opportunities to donate.
14: Stumptown Ales is a really cool place. It's a really nice place. Very neighborhood kind of bar.
12: Yeah, it's a casual social event encouraging guests to wear Dolly-inspired outfits with food and drink specials, free to get in. And then in Wheeling, 1230 Water Street in Wheeling, there is a country-themed gathering and costume contest celebrating Dolly Parton's legacy.
13: And one of my favorite restaurants in Huntington, it's a fantastic place. Maybe we'll feature them on the lunch spot one day, is Bonhoff. It's over on 7th Avenue in Huntington. They've got an event going on with a costume contest and they're doing all kinds of cool things there. So bottom line is, I mean, there's something, no matter where you go in the state of West Virginia or perhaps around the country, mm-hmm. everybody's celebrating Dolly today.
14: Mm-hmm. Yes. It's I wasn't expecting this, you know,
12: yeah.
14: when she first died and we were all sad and we're still sad. This is bigger than I expected.
12: Yeah. And it's generating money for a cause, obviously, that's mm-hmm. so important. We just did a story yesterday with Save the Children mm-hmm. about a study about literacy in rural parts of our state and how there are children who are a grade level behind mm-hmm. Dawn because, you know, they just are. Mm-hmm. And Save the Children has a new dashboard where you can go and look at some of the hot spots. But you guys try to make reading fun mm-hmm. for kids and make them interested. And that was one of the key points of that study that they did, is that kids don't find reading fun if it's difficult for them.
14: That's right. That's right. And they don't find it fun if they're not taught the proper way.
12: Mm-hmm.
14: So I am happy to tell you, and there are some significant pockets in West Virginia and around the country where the educators have figured out they've been teaching it not the best way.
12: Okay.
14: And they're making those improvements. It takes time to mm-hmm. make those improvements. And as when they teach children how to sound out words, the way many of your older listeners like me will remember, then they can read forever. You meet a word that you don't know, but you have the tools to figure it out and you keep going. Yeah. And if they're taught that way, and then you follow up with books they love and give them lots of choice and surround them with literature, they grow into readers. They might grow out of the habit when they get into other things, but they always have it to come back to.
12: Governor DeWine, who of course just has a few more months in office in Ohio, touted the other day the success of the Science of Reading program. Are you familiar with that? If you're not familiar with it, we don't have time to like get into it, but look it up. It's helped improve reading skills.
14: And that's what's going on here.
12: Good. All right. It's a good program for sure. And all right. Well, thanks so much for being here. We appreciate it. Where can people donate still?
14: Oh, people can donate to Read Aloud West Virginia on our website, which is readaloudwv.org. We still love paper checks. So if people want to write in memory of Dolly on their check and send it to us at P.O. Box 1784, that's Charleston, West Virginia. The zip is 25326.
12: Okay.
14: Then at the end of the month, we'll call the Imagination Library and hand them a check.
12: Awesome.
13: Don, we appreciate you being here. Thanks a lot.
14: Thank you.
13: Happy Dolly Day. We're back after this.
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12: Just a cute mention. I just clicked on X, and there's a picture of Homer Hickam hiking in 92-degree weather, 4 miles in his West Virginia film office hat. So there you go. He's taking it to the wherever he's hiking. Glad to see him representing, as always. So when we come back, we're going to check in with the lunch spot. We are headed to Grafton today.
13: Grafton. Okay. Looking forward to talking to these folks at Leonard's. We're back after this. It's Metro News Midday.
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0: A green light for the president. I'm Lisa Brady, Fox News. The U.S. Supreme Court is allowing a new federal voter database to move forward, lifting restrictions on Homeland Security's SAVE program, which is intended to root out non-citizen voters. A lower court put it on hold, finding it could violate privacy rights and wrongly remove people from voter rolls.
21: The SAVE program allows states to verify voter eligibility through DHS and other federal records. States' use of the program is voluntary, and it's unclear if the Supreme Court decision will impact the upcoming midterms, since existing law prevents most states from purging voter rolls within 90 days of an election.
0: Fox's Jared Halpern at the White House. The court's three liberal justices dissenting in today's opinion. It's a temporary win for the president while a legal fight over that program continues. China's president wraps up a state visit to Washington with an invitation, speaking through a translator during a White House tea with the president and their wives.
22: I do welcome you, Mr. President and the First Lady, to visit China.
23: Well, thank you very much. We will. And we'll be speaking a lot. I think our farmers are going to be very happy.
0: President Trump says great strides have been made for both countries, with new agreements reached and a trade truce extended. The president also telling reporters he did discuss the conflict with Iran during his talks with President Xi, though it's not clear how many specific concerns were raised.
24: China is the largest buyer of Iranian oil, and there have been reports that Chinese entities also supply Tehran with high-resolution satellite imagery of a U.S. base in Jordan before a strike that killed our troops there.
0: Fox's Aisha Hazmi at the White House. The U.S. ambassador to China says China denies providing any assistance to Iran. Iran is offering an open Strait of Hormuz and nuclear talks if the U.S. meets conditions, including lifting a naval blockade. No word on a response yet. 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
26: 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An infant is being treated at a hospital following a Thursday afternoon accident in Harrison County. The accident involved two vehicles and a school bus. The vehicle accident began with a school bus rear-ending one vehicle, leading to that vehicle hitting a separate vehicle from behind. The treatment of the infant was precautionary. The bus did not have any students on it at the time. The crash is now under investigation. The Harrison County Animal Control Office is seeking the public's help. They want to know who left four puppies along Dawson's Mine Road along Route 19 between Gore and Hepzibah. The puppies were dumped there along the roadway. They're now being cared for. Investigators are hoping that roadway surveillance footage will reveal the culprit. Anyone with any information is asked to contact 304-592-1876. You can also text at 304-627-5349. The Clarksburg Water Board approved a number of contracts and payments Wednesday as their work on citywide infrastructure

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3: Week 5 of high school football will feel like fall, clear tonight. Temperatures continue dropping into the mid-40s. Saturday, cloudy in the morning, then clearing, high 70. Saturday night, clear, lows in the mid-40s for the first night game of the WVU football season. Sunday, mostly sunny, high 69. Monday, mostly sunny, high 68. Tuesday, sunny, high 72. That's your full forecast on 103.3 WKMZ.
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5: Hi, everyone, and welcome to the show on this Friday, September 25th, 2026. I'm 13 News and Tonight Live anchor Amanda Barron alongside Dave Allen. We're going to take you to Grafton in just a couple of minutes because it is Friday at approximately 106, and that's what we do. We celebrate. We don't really celebrate. You celebrate food every day, but we will, our weekly lunch spot segment, which we know is Dave's favorite, but we want to check in on the day's top headlines. Jeff is here now. Of course, a couple of convictions to tell everybody about. What you got? Yeah.
6: Well, also, we're getting ready to post a story.
5: Okay.
6: Because I can see the admin page, right? On the back of the website. You know, but we've been working on this story. So you might remember that a month ago, 30 days ago, the ACLU put the state on notice that it was going to file a lawsuit on behalf of a Lincoln County mother about the state's school funding formula, right? And that's been a big topic of the discussion here in West Virginia. There's been discussion that the old formula that's been in effect since the REC decision is outdated. And so it looks like that lawsuit has now dropped. Okay. And it's been filed. And
5: been dropped. It's been dropped in the court.
6: Dropped in the court is what I meant.
5: Dropped it like it's
6: and
5: hot.
6: Okay. Yes, and it's been filed. And Brad has a story, so that's getting ready to post at WVMetroNews.com, which some have said, Dave and Amanda, will be the vehicle. This will be the vehicle to have changes occur in the school aid funding formula, which has been long talked about, but hasn't been able to get through the legislature. Mm-hmm. So some say the courts will have to become involved. So we'll see the story. We'll see what the lawsuit alleges, the civil lawsuit alleges, and we'll go from there. Also, yeah, we got a couple of convictions. In Kanawha County, Leo Smith was convicted on having child pornography, more than 600 images on his phone. He was convicted today. We're watching the Shannon Overstreet murder trial down in Cabell County, which is going to the jury this afternoon. They've had closing arguments in the case. And also, we've just received a news release from a conviction in Putnam County.
5: Yeah, well, we can read a little bit. I haven't had a chance to completely go over it yet, but we can all learn about it together, right?
6: Yeah,
5: all right.
6: Good.
5: So the prosecutor there, Chris Raines, said, Putnam County Prosecutor's Office secures convictions in child abuse cases. Defendants receive maximum sentences. Let's see. It's a sexual abuse case involving a 10-year-old child who suffered injuries over a period of several months. Jonathan Riley and Abigail Riley entered guilty pleas to conspiracy to commit child abuse resulting in bodily injury. They pleaded guilty to 3 counts of child abuse causing bodily injury, child neglect causing bodily injury, for injury sustained by this 10-year-old. It happened in between December 2024 and May of 2025. They were sentenced to the maximum term of 9 to 45 years in prison, followed by 20 years of supervised release. So that just into the newsroom.
6: Yeah, just got that. And-

0: we'll be getting that up too at the website. And also another story that is posted that we told you about last hour. Now it is posted that Chris Lawrence did on the situation down in Point Pleasant with the floodwater and Crooked Creek and how it's kind of it's still impacting the CSX line there and kind of what's been the latest over the past week. So that updated story also at the website.
1: All right. Yeah. They've had a lot of wild weather in Mason County. Summer has not been kind to
0: It's been a crazy summer.
1: Yeah. Yes, for sure. All right, Jeff. Thank you.
0: Okay.
1: Appreciate it.
2: Each Friday, just after 1 o'clock, we like to go around the state of West Virginia and introduce you to some folks cooking up some good food in their kitchen. And this one came off of our text line. Somebody recommended the folks at Leonard's Grill in Grafton. Derek Watkins joins us now to talk about it. Derek, good afternoon and welcome to the show.
3: Hey, guys. Thanks for having me.
2: Thank you for being here. Well, obviously, you've impressed several people, but somebody off the text line said you got to hook up with these folks. So I got to ask you, Derek, tell us about Leonard's Grill. Tell it where it is in Grafton and what makes it so dang good that everybody loves so much.
3: So we're a small, locally owned restaurant here in downtown Grafton. We're located between the courthouse and the post office on Main Street in Grafton, 238 West Main Street. We've been in business for 9 years now. So November 6th, we'll have a 9-year birthday celebration for the restaurant. We'll have tons of giveaways, thank yous, food specials, all kinds of good stuff just to kind of give back to the people who have supported us since day one.
1: It's not easy to be in the restaurant business, and to make it 9 years as a locally owned spot is really an achievement.
3: Yeah, absolutely. You know, you've got your normal hurdles just from everyday business, but you insert a global pandemic and, you know, the major recession and the social distancing and the guidelines and things that you had to really overcome and adapt to, overall that stuff ended up being a blessing to us. So when we opened in 2017, we had a website, we had online ordering available, we had curbside delivery as an option, and it was very slow to take off, and, you know, the people were just kind of slow to receive it. But, you know, when that kind of became the normal way of life, we were kind of one step ahead there, and it's been received really well, and it's made adapting a lot easier for us.
2: Tell us about some of the foods, and I'm going to tell you the first thing that caught my eye, and I'm looking at your menu right now, was these quesadillas. I'm a big quesadilla lover, but especially the buffalo mac and cheese quesadilla. Tell us about the inspiration for that.
3: Yeah, so most of our menu items start out as a traditional item, like a traditional quesadilla or a traditional burger or a traditional hoagie. And, we've got the ingredients on hand, and our employees and our staff kind of play together. And then, you know, some of our regulars come in and they try some mashups and try to mix things up a little bit, you know, so that we've got a mac and cheese burger, you know, and we thought, you know what? What if we put that in a quesadilla with some crispy chicken and some buffalo sauce, and it's addictive. You know, people love it. It's huge. It's delicious.
1: You guys go international with your Irish cheese fries. They're more than just cheese and fries. Tell everybody what that is.
3: Yeah. So we were trying to do some specials for Oktoberfest, and we were trying to play off the kind of the meat and potatoes idea. So it's our seasoned fries. You know, we have a signature fry seasoning, people go crazy about, and then we put seasoned beef and onions on top of it, and then we load it up with our mac and cheese sauce right on top, and then we finish it with some fresh tomatoes. And that came in as a limited time special, but it was one of those things that if I got rid of after the time passed, that I was going to be boycotted. So we made room for it on the menu there and kept it up.
1: Can you get extra ground beef on them?
3: Oh yeah. Okay. Yep. That's probably one of our most common requests.
1: Okay.
2: What is,
1: get that protein in.
2: What is the triple X? I see something that's called a triple X here on the menu. Tell us about that.
3: Yeah. So I kind of wanted to have something spicy on the menu, a spicy burger or something. So our triple X is a fresh hand smashed patty on a toasted bun. We put a habanero cheese on top of it. It comes with a giant onion ring, and then we fill that giant onion ring up with jalapenos and then our spicy ranch sauce on top of it.
1: Now that we're on camera, now we're Dave can't make some of the faces and do some of the things that he used to do when he would get really excited about some of the food items. But I can assure you that I'm watching him squirm out of the corner of my eye.
2: And it's a good squirm,
1: just
2: so you know.
1: Because he's hungry. I'm looking at your dipping sauces, and maybe I'm just naive, but what is it Goku?
3: Goku, yeah. So that's a gochujang sauce.
1: Okay.
3: And it's kind of like an Asian zing, a little sweet, a little spicy. It's kind of like an Asian version of ketchup.
1: Oh, okay.
3: So
1: there you go.
3: We shortened it for Goku because it was such a tongue twister to to say. So,
2: what is the most popular thing on the menu?
3: Oh boy!
2: Or one or two.
3: So our menu is broken down into categories. So we've got sandwiches, we've got salads, we've got hoagies. Our salads are super popular. We provide a very fair portion. They're large salads, so people really enjoy our salads. Our burgers, probably the barbecue bacon burgers, probably our most popular burger choice. And then our hoagies, our traditional hoagie. It's actually a sliced sirloin steak. You actually get a half pound of steak per hoagie, and that's probably our most popular sub option.
1: Nice.
2: And you also do catering too, I understand.
3: Yes. Yeah. So during COVID, shortly after COVID, when you were able to start having parties and gatherings and stuff again, we decided to dip our toes in and see if we could expand the business a little bit and make up some ground, and that turned out to be a really good opportunity to grow the business and to grow our team. So we went from about 10 employees to about 20 employees now.
1: Wow. Leonard's Grill in Grafton is our lunch spot, and we're talking with Derek Watkins. Seasonal, I don't know if it's seasonal, but it's seasonally appropriate right now, is your pumpkin pie cheesecake milkshake. Is that on the menu all year round?
3: No, okay. No. So that, yeah, we start that towards it's usually the beginning of October, but fall came a little early this year, so we went ahead and brought it out a week early.
2: And you're open 7 days a week, I understand, right? I'm sorry, six. You're closed on Monday, but you are open on Sunday, yeah. So people can come in for maybe a Sunday dinner after church or whatever. It sounds like you got a lot of great food. What's your personal favorite thing on the menu? I know you like it all. I'm not asking you to choose between your kids, but if there is one thing that you say, I got a moment here at the restaurant, I'm going to cook this for myself or have somebody cook it. What's your personal favorite thing on the menu?
3: Probably the mac and cheeseburger, and I only treat myself to one or two a year, but I really look forward to it. We put an entire portion of our macaroni and cheese, we add extra cheese to it, we put crumbled bacon in it, and we bake it, and we put it right on top of the sandwich, and then we smother it with some more cheese sauce, and it's it's
1: that makes
3: delicious.
1: My dress not fit just listening to you talk about it.
3: And that's why I do one or two a year.
1: You also have freeze-dried candy, red ribbon soda float. There's a lot of fun things. Wait, I'm looking to see what TGIF, kick off your weekend with a delicious meal and stop by for a free, for a handcrafted signature soda or sundae? What's that?
3: So we just switched away from Red Ribbon.
1: Okay.
3: Red Ribbon was a Pittsburgh native bottled soda, and we're using a brand called Saranac Soda now. So they're the glass bottles. We keep them. So Leonard's was an old grocery store. It's got like a vintage, a historic meaning to the community and stuff. So we wanted to kind of incorporate those things. And one of the things that people always talked about was, stealing ice chips out of the bottle cooler and stuff. So we have a bottle cooler in our dining room where we have glass bottle sodas. We offer root beer and then we make floats with those as well.
1: Love it.
2: Nice. Leonard's Grill, 238 West Main Street in Grafton. We appreciate you being here. Derek Watkins, thanks a lot. And can't wait to try your food. Appreciate you being here, buddy. Thanks a lot.
3: Yeah, thanks for having me, guys. You guys have a great weekend.
1: You too.
2: You as well. And as if you can't get enough food, we're going to head down south, and then we'll get away from the food, I promise. The Apple Butter Festival, it's been going on for quite some time in Chapmanville in Logan County. Sally Stallings is the director of the Apple Butter Festival. Hey, it's fall. It's starting to feel like fall, at least late night, early mornings. We'll talk apple butter when we come back. Stay with us.
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1: Welcome back to Metro News Midday. You know, fall has officially arrived when they are start to get the kettles ready and make apple butter in Chapmanville. Sally Stallings joins us now. You're the good apple, aren't you? The lead apple down there?
16: Yes, I am, lady.
1: We're so glad to talk to you here on Metro News Midday. Thanks for joining us, Sally.
16: Thank you for having me.
1: Of course. Tell everybody what's so special about the Chapmanville Apple Butter Festival.
16: We have lots of vendors here. We don't have anybody on site making apple butter today.
1: Okay.
16: But we have lots of vendors. We have lots of ladies out here that's selling their, of course, as they call their secret recipe. Lots of vendors selling apple butter, lots of arts and crafts. We have the carnival, which will be opening back up this evening. We also have grilling in the veal tonight. We'll have a barbecue fest. That bring your own dish, and we'll judge that at 8 o'clock tonight. We have entertainment. We have three different bands tonight.
2: Tell us the history, as well as you know, of the Apple Butter Festival. How long has it been going on there in Chapmanville?
16: Well, Dave, I've only been with them for 30 years, but I think they talked about we were 50 plus years. Actually, this started with the Qantas Club as a fundraiser. And then the Qantas Club gave it to the town of Chapmanville in a letter.

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16: 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And Marshall has their homecoming. I've got my green on today, so go Thunder and Herd.
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0: have a decision to make. I'm Lisa Brady, Fox News. The U.S. Supreme Court is lifting restrictions on a new federal database aimed at rooting out non-citizen voters by letting states check voter eligibility. But a lower court put the program on hold over concerns about privacy and the potential for wrongful voter purges. State participation would be voluntary, and a legal fight on the merits of the case will continue. President Trump says much has been and will be accomplished after a three-day state visit for China's leader.
1: President Trump and the First Lady greeted Xi Jinping and his wife for tea on the final day of this high-stakes state visit.
2: We've really enjoyed it, and I think we've made tremendous strides. We've made great strides, very positive for both countries.
1: Before departing Washington, Xi visited the National Archives with President Trump to view texts of U.S. democracy and artifacts of the U.S.-China relationship. Both countries agreed to extend a trade truce and prevent escalating tit-for-tat tariffs. President Trump also says he believes farmers will benefit from new agreements. The two leaders are expected to meet twice more this year, once at a summit in China and again at the G20 in Miami.
0: Fox's Jared Halpern at the White House. Arrests in Oxford, Mississippi, after kratom was found at a vape, tobacco, and beer store following the deaths of two University of Mississippi students.
3: The Oxford Police Department is not confirming that this is related to the two Ole Miss deaths, but kratom has been illegal here in the city of Oxford since 2019, and people were allegedly still selling it. So investigators say they found more than 500 units of kratom. They found THC products and more at a local vape shop.
0: Fox's Madison Scarpino. Two men facing drug charges. Kratom was found in the dorm and the off-campus home where two students died earlier this week, but their cause of death remains under investigation. 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
6: Good afternoon. From the WKMZ News Desk, I'm Alex Wiederspiel. South Harrison High School is asking the Lost Creek community for help in identifying a side-by-side that was involved in damage to the school's football field and potentially who might have been riding it. The incident appears to have occurred on Wednesday night, with the vehicle causing an unspecified amount of damage to the field. Anyone with any information is being asked to contact Adam Bel Castro at South Harrison High School. A Marion County town is awaiting news from the Public Service Commission. Meanwhile, the Public Service Commission's staffers are urging commissioners to dismiss a petition filed by Worthington's former mayor, who had been seeking to have the town's sewer system declared a distressed utility. PSC staff argued that the petition was premature and relies on statutory language that does not exist. A Harrison County judge heard pretrial motions in the case of Victor Lee Chess. The former Clarksburg teacher's aide is facing 12 sex-related charges involving four children. His trial is set to begin October 5th. His trial had already been delayed as a result of historic flooding in Lewis and Upshur counties earlier in July. University police in Morgantown are encouraging motorists to be vigilant during the first night game of the season in Morgantown. The Mountaineers are hosting Oklahoma State in a gold rush tomorrow night. Catch preview coverage today at the WVU Sports section of WVMetroNews.com. Bridgeport faces Robert C. Byrd tonight in high school football, a rivalry game that can be heard on multiple stations, 103.3 WKMZ and 101.3 The Bear, also online at WKMZNews.com and 101.3TheBear.com. South Harrison is hosting Clay County, a big game that can be heard on Sky 1065.com exclusively. Elsewhere, Lincoln is at North Marion. Hear that game on 93.5, the FBY, and WFBY.com. 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

0: can read about that at the website.
1: Okay. Five mowers. I do have five mowers. Man, do you have like a garage?
0: No, please, folks, don't bring your mower to my house for work. I can't do that. I can start them.
1: Right.
0: And use them. That's about it.
1: Man, when you said you had five mowers, I was thinking this boy needs a pole barn. You know?
0: Yeah.
1: Oh my goodness, that's impressive.
0: I've got them in specific places so they'll fit.
1: There you go. And your wife is cool with all this?
0: She's okay with it. Yeah.
1: Okay. All right. Let's take a break. Back with more in a moment.
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ACLU West Virginia Group has today filed a lawsuit calling on the state Supreme Court to order state officials to redo the state school aid funding formula. The lawsuit, filed on behalf of a Lincoln County parent who has a special needs child, says the current formula is inadequate and doesn't meet the needs of West Virginia students. Metro News statewide correspondent Brad McElhaney writes about the lawsuit at WVMetroNews.com. Still problems in Point Pleasant, where flooding on Crooked Creek has created a problem with the

0: past the Trojans 2-1 in Sunbelt play. The Herd's second goal was scored by Delfina Lombardi to give the green and white some breathing room.
1: Marshall again pressing, quickly moving. Great pass and another shot that pays off. Back-to-back goals here for the Thundering Herd as they storm to the lead. Delfina Lombardi that time gives Marshall a 2-0 advantage.
0: The win at Troy sets up a massive home game on Sunday against JMU. Both teams are unbeaten in Sunbelt play. The match begins at 3 at Hoops Family Field. And it was a tough night for the WV women's soccer team in Boulder. 10th-ranked Mountaineers were shut out by number 13 Colorado 2-0. The Buffs got the game's first goal in the 36th minute.
2: Top, couldn't get it through, didn't quite get it on top of that line of defense, but the Buffs still have it in play. There's a shot and a goal. Colorado's on the board with Hope Leba in the 36th minute. Colorado 1-0 hosting West Virginia.
0: So the Buffs added another goal in the second half on a penalty kick. This was WV's first regular season loss since August of last year. Snapped a 22-game regular season unbeaten streak. WV will be at Iowa State on Sunday at 1 o'clock. And from the NFL, the Steelers are 3.5-point home underdogs to the Bengals on Sunday. Steeler coach Mike McCarthy says he expects DK Metcalf to snap out of his funk and get back on track this weekend.
3: I think just the biggest thing, number one, from everybody that's around him, just know he has our support. You know, we're going to throw the ball to DK. You know, I can promise you that. But just continue to work. I mean, he's a true professional. You know, he does all the extra things you look for in your players, particularly in the perimeter with the skill, you know, the extra skill work here. You can hear the jugs up, sorry, as we're talking. So those types of things. So he does everything that he needs to, you know, just keep sharpening the skills, but he'll have some opportunities come Sunday.
0: Thursday night football at Green Bay last night. The Falcons put it on the Pack 35-14. Bijan Robinson, 194 yards, 2 touchdowns. Michael Penix was sharp in his first start, 18 of 25 for 256 yards, 68 of them coming on this hookup with Drake London.
4: This is a 3rd and 2. Robinson to the right of Penix in the gun. Penix will throw on 3rd and 2. Has time, throws down the sideline, wide open at the 40-yard line. It's London on the run to midfield, to the 40, inside the 30, and caught up to inside the 20 at the 16 by Brandon Cisse, who shoves him out of bounds, saving a touchdown. But on 3rd and 2, they strike for 68 and an Atlanta first down.
0: All right, that's going to do it for The Sound of Sports. We'll come back with the follow-up file in a moment.
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0: All right, welcome back. Let's get into the follow-up file. Well, we originally wanted to read all the question of the days, but we couldn't get all the responses into the show, so we needed to bring some of them into this format, the follow-up file, every Friday at this time. Yesterday, the question of the day, do you get more exercise at home or at work? Anthony in Clarksburg, Dave, my feet tell me I get a whole bunch of exercise at work. I get a little bit of leisure time working out on Saturday morning with the church men's group, trying to figure out why a customer is using 4 times the gas they did last week is costing me brain cells today. Matt, who's listening out in Utah, says, you know, he's a delivery guy, says, with my job, it's work. At home, I have no energy for anything. I hear you. Well, you know, we had fall usher in this week. So on Tuesday, the question of the day, how would you rank the seasons in order? And if you have fall first, why do you feel that way? 681-273. Dave, I like the seasons in this order. Summer, spring, fall, and winter. That's Bob in Charleston. 304-685. Dave, number one, summer every day. Number two, fall, the World Series. Number three, winter, and the baseball winter meetings. Number four, spring training and the start of the MLB season. Joel in Wilmington, North Carolina. Joel, I like the cut of your jib, son. I like what you're doing there. That is really, really good. On Monday, we were reacting to the WV win over Virginia. So the question was, after upsetting the Wahoos in Charlotte, what's a realistic ceiling for the Mountaineer football team? Bill in Nitro. Hey, Dave and Coop. It was a great game to watch, and I never considered the Mountaineers an underdog in that game. I think it's reasonable that WVU will go 10-2. By the way, your move to 2 o'clock only makes it closer for me to listen. Thank you, Bill. I do appreciate that. We had a bunch of response to this. We'll take a quick break here, and we'll wrap up the hour in a moment.
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0: All right, that's going to do it for the first hour of the show. But we're just getting warmed up around here. We will take a break for news at the top of the hour. When we come back, it's a Friday afternoon tradition, and it's moving to 3 o'clock. We'll play some buy or sell. Also in the 3 o'clock hour, Mike Ostie is going to join us. We'll talk a little Mountaineer football at 3:33 today. And don't forget, we got Beer Friday coming. It's hanging in its regular time slot at 4:33 this afternoon. This is Metro News, the voice of West Virginia.

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1: A wet weekend for East and West. I'm Lisa Brady, Fox News.
2: Already we're seeing major impacts from this developing nor'easter off the Virginia Capes.
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2: In North Carolina, on the Outer Banks, Highway 12 is closed due to washover near Pea Island. On the Jersey Shore and along the beaches of Maryland and Delaware, a lot of beach erosion. Some spots have already lost 3 to 4 feet of beach.
1: He's on New York's Long Island. The storm threatening coastal flooding, strong winds, power outages, and possible flight disruptions through the weekend up into New England. While Hawaii and Mexico...

0: deal with Pacific hurricanes. Nolo is expected to pass near Hawaii's Big Island, with tropical storm conditions beginning later today.
1: I think the Big Island is the one to really highlight here as we move through the weekend. Some of these rainfall totals could hit 30 to 40 inches, so flooding, mudslides would be a major concern as we're watching these storms track across those islands.
0: Fox meteorologist Adam Klotz, Hurricane Polo is back to a Category 5 storm, churning off Mexico's western coast, expected to bring stormy conditions to the Baja California Peninsula beginning late Sunday. A new report just released on Charlie Kirk's assassination, an independent review of security procedures, finds that Turning Point USA insisted he speak outdoors despite security concerns, and that the venue, Utah Valley University, did not properly assess potential dangers. Kirk's family has filed notice of a possible wrongful death lawsuit. The accused assassin is due back in court next month. The Trump administration can move forward on a federal voter database aimed at cracking down on non-citizen voters.
2: A Supreme Court order lists restrictions on the Department of Homeland Security's SAFE program. The court's three liberal justices dissented. A lower court had put the program on hold, finding it could violate privacy rights and wrongly remove voters from voting rolls.
0: Fox's Jared Halpern. It's up to states to decide whether they want to use the tool. 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
8: 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An infant is being treated at a hospital following a Thursday afternoon accident in Harrison County. The accident involved two vehicles and a school bus. The vehicle accident began with a school bus rear-ending one vehicle, leading to that vehicle hitting a separate vehicle from behind. The treatment of the infant was precautionary. The bus did not have any students on it at the time. The crash is now under investigation. The Harrison County Animal Control Office is seeking the public's help. They want to know who left four puppies along Dawson's Mine Road along Route 19 between Gore and Hepzibah. The puppies were dumped there along the roadway. They're now being cared for. Investigators are hoping that roadway surveillance footage will reveal the culprit. Anyone with any information is asked to contact 304-592-1876. You can also text at 304-627-5349. The Clarksburg Water Board approved a number of contracts and payments Wednesday as their work on citywide infrastructure improvements continues. The board unanimously approved multiple payments, including a 777 contracting payment for nearly $14,000 for line replacements for the customer side. A missing 15-year-old in Monongalia County is reportedly safe. Police were concerned that Tristan Sein was attempting to board a bus and potentially leave the area. A member of the public alerted law enforcement to his whereabouts. No other information is available at this time. Colorado took down WVU women's soccer 2-0 in Boulder last night. The Buffaloes outshot the Mountaineers 13-9, and WVU allowed a goal in each half. The WVU volleyball team opens Big 12 conference play tonight at 6 p.m. The Mountaineers are hosting number 9, Arizona State.
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0: that guy in Morgantown.
1: But still, I
0: was like, man, that's very, it was a new experience for me. And, you know, this type of stuff with like players getting tracked down because of bets and stuff, that was a job for the mafia. And they were professionals. And so having all these amateurs doing mafia stuff is, it's dangerous. So leave it to the professional guy.
2: 29% of Division I basketball players say that they've been accosted by someone in class who bet on them.
3: Mm. Oh, that's awful. That's pretty terrible. Yeah. But I mean, social media has just given an immediacy to this situation where, you know, you're sitting back, you're watching a game, you're having a couple of pops or whatever. Suddenly, Bubba doesn't make the touchdown, and you can just reach out to him on a social media platform.
2: Yeah, the pitcher,
3: you may not hate the guy, but in that moment, you're pretty upset.
2: I should know his name, but I can't remember anymore. The pitcher that gave up the shot heard around the world didn't have
3: Ralph
2: a Twitter.
3: Branca.
2: Yeah. So he didn't have a Twitter account for people to threaten him at.
3: That's true.
0: Well, here's the thing. The protocol for that is to go to your local Italian restaurant, go in the back, find Luigi or Tony or whatever his name is, and say, hey, I need this guy whacked. He didn't throw a game for me. And they'll say, all right, I got you. I'll send it up to the capo. And
3: like the old-fashioned way.
0: Yeah, the old-fashioned way. There's integrity to it.
3: Coop, honestly, though, this is a pretty pretty serious problem, and I don't know if this is going to get solved.
2: Yeah.
3: I don't know if it's going to get sold.
2: Yeah, no, as long as you can make money, I guess not.
3: Yeah, that's true.
2: I think we just need to check ourselves as a society.
3: Yeah. But, I mean,
2: maybe not bankrupt yourself when betting.
3: But the Pandora's box on sports gambling is open. You're not going to be able to close it.
0: Yeah, it's publicized now. It's a public utility now.
3: Yeah, that's right. Tax money, all that kind of stuff. Yeah.
2: I'm not sure that means we should give up on it, though.
3: What do you mean?
2: I think we should need to address the issues at some point in time. Well, we can't just let them go rampant.
3: Yeah. Well, the big companies that are trying to do things, I mean, they've cut back on prop bets, and there's some ideas on that. All right, but anyway, we got to wrap this. That's buy or sell. That's buy or sell for this afternoon. Let's take a break. The Entertainment Report is next.
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11: Switching gears to some business news, McDonald's announced that they're moving to an open kitchen layout so customers can see their McCafe drinks being prepared. 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
3: That's a really good joke. 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All right, we're almost halfway home on this Friday edition of Metro News Hotline. Thanks so much for tuning in today, folks. 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
14: Season 3 of Nobody Wants This is on the way. And if you hadn't heard, Joanne and Noah are living together. The rom-com series starring Kristen Bell and Adam Brody continues on Netflix October 22nd.
15: Don't you sometimes want to misbehave?
14: Johnny Depp is back on screen for his first major role in a Hollywood production in years. The new trailer for the supernatural thriller Daydrinker shows Depp sporting gray hair and blue contacts as a mysterious guest on board a private yacht. The movie hits theaters March 26, 2027. The new Hunger Games movie has enlisted Noah Kahan to create a song for the soundtrack. Draw You Out will be released October 2nd, with the full album coming November 13th. The Hunger Games Sunrise on the Reaping hits theaters November 20th. Michelle Franzen, ABC News.
3: All right, folks. That's going to do it for the Entertainment Report. We'll take a quick break here at the bottom of the hour. Oh, man, let's get back into the football thing. West Virginia hosting Oklahoma State tomorrow night at the stadium. Mike Ossie is up next, WV Sports Now. Stay with us. We have a local news break coming up in a matter of seconds. 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
15: Ten till the hour. Let's crack open the On This Date file and get into the birthdays. And the sports birthdays always come first. Bob McAdoo. Man, what a player. North Carolina, Buffalo Braves, assistant coach in the NBA, 75 years old today. Scottie Pippen of the Bulls, a half a dozen NBA championships, 61 years old. Doug Pelfrey, man, good kicker. Good kicker at UK, good kicker for the Bengals, 56 years old today. John Lynch in the Football Hall of Fame with the Bucks and the Broncos. He's the GM of the Niners, 55 years old today. Chauncey Billups, Mr. Big Shot, 50 years old today. Rocco Baldelli, man, what a great player. Played in Princeton in the minor leagues for the Rays, the Woosocket Rocket, 45 years old. Cade Cunningham, talking about Oklahoma State, overall number one pick of the Pistons a couple of years ago, 25 years old. From the world of entertainment, Michael Douglas and Catherine Zeta-Jones, his wife, they are both celebrating birthdays today. How cool is that? Michael Douglas is 82. Catherine Zeta-Jones is 57. Mark Hamill, we were talking about Star Wars yesterday, 75 years old today. Heather Locklear, 65. Will Smith, 58. That's a pretty good day for birthdays. Also, on this date, death anniversaries. 1980, Led Zeppelin drummer John Bonham dies at the age of 32. Here's the news report on his passing.
16: John Bonham, the drummer for Led Zeppelin, is dead at the age of 32. And as Inspector Ed Garland of the Thames Valley Police in England tells us,
17: we do not know the cause of death. There will be a post-mortem in due course, although we're not treating it as suspicious.
16: Bonham was found lying in bed by John Paul Jones after a night's sleep at Jimmy Page's home following a late-night rehearsal. The police reporting it was not a suicide, that there was no note found next to the body and no sign of any drugs nearby. Again, John Bonham of Led Zeppelin, dead at the age of 32.
15: Also on this date, death anniversaries, the great Arnold Palmer died on this date in 2016 at the age of 87. Arnie won 11 majors, two in 1960, including the Masters.
18: The biggest shot of the tournament is coming up next. That will be the one to be struck by Arnold Palmer. Palmer was the Masters champion 2 years ago. The ball on the green. A magnificent shot by Arnold Palmer. He's got a chance to win the championship with his putt.
19: Arnold Palmer has been 30 years on this earth. He has never had a more important moment than this one.
18: Arnold Palmer is the Masters champion of 1960. One of the greatest displays of courageous golf that anybody has ever seen.
15: On this date from baseball, 2014, retiring Yankee shortstop Derek Jeter gets a walk-off hit in his final game at the old Yankee Stadium.
20: Nate Diels. Base hit to right field. Here comes Richardson. Here's the throw from Markakis. Richardson is safe. Derek Jeter ends his final game with a walk-off single. Derek Jeter, where fantasy becomes reality. Did you have any doubt?
15: There you go. That was on this date in 2014. And from television, on this date in 1970, the Partridge Family debuts on ABC.

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8: Sports headlines at 4 o'clock. High school football tonight around the state of West Virginia. Don't forget about game night. When your game is over, stay tuned and check out game night. Baseball today, the Red Sox beat the Cubs 4-3. The Pirates are at the Tigers. The Reds are at the Jays. College football tonight in the Big Ten, Northwestern at Indiana. 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
9: Storm prep in multiple states. Lisa Brady, Fox News. The governors of New York and New Jersey just declaring states of emergency as a nor'easter takes aim at the East Coast, impacting more than 10 states.
10: We've got people on alert from the Carolinas all the way into New England. Strong winds, dangerous surf, and coastal flooding all expected through the weekend. We've already seen some damage farther south in North Carolina's Outer Banks. Highway 12, the only way in and out of those southern Outer Banks towns, remains closed after ocean overwash. crash undermined and even broke apart about 500 feet of pavement.
9: Fox Weather's Katie Byrne in Ocean City, New Jersey. Hawaii also preparing for possible flooding from Hurricane Nolo, just upgraded to a Category 2 storm. Top sustained winds hitting 105 miles per hour, expected to pass close to the Big Island, with heavy rain also possible on Hawaii's other islands. Mexico still under threat from Hurricane Polo, back to a Category 5 storm, expected to turn north and possibly hit the Baja California Peninsula late Sunday. China's President Xi wrapping up a three-day state trip with a visit to the National Archives and tea at the White House, saying through a translator that he and President

0: and Trump were building on their meeting in Beijing earlier this year.
1: This time, we've agreed to add new substance to it, that the relationship will be a constructive one of strategic stability on the basis of respect, fairness, and reciprocity.
0: President Trump calling it a productive visit and positive for both countries.
2: I think our farmers are going to be very happy. A lot of very positive things happened.
0: Referencing new agreements and an extension of a trade truce, President Trump also says they did discuss Iran, though it's not clear specific concerns were raised. The U.S. ambassador to China says China denies providing assistance to Iran. A rebound on Wall Street, the Dow up 478 at the bell. 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
7: Good afternoon. From the WKMZ News Desk, I'm Alex Wiederspiel. South Harrison High School is asking the Lost Creek community for help in identifying a side-by-side that was involved in damage to the school's football field and potentially who might have been riding it. The incident appears to have occurred on Wednesday night, with the vehicle causing an unspecified amount of damage to the field. Anyone with any information is being asked to contact Adam Bel Castro at South Harrison High School. A Marion County town is awaiting news from the Public Service Commission. Meanwhile, the Public Service Commission's staffers are urging commissioners to dismiss a petition filed by Worthington's former mayor, who had been seeking to have the town's sewer system declared a distressed utility. PSC staff argued that the petition was premature and relies on statutory language that does not exist. A Harrison County judge heard pretrial motions in the case of Victor Lee Chess. The former Clarksburg teacher's aide is facing 12 sex-related charges involving four children. His trial is set to begin October 5th. His trial had already been delayed as a result of historic flooding in Lewis and Upshur counties earlier in July. University police in Morgantown are encouraging motorists to be vigilant during the first night game of the season in Morgantown. The Mountaineers are hosting Oklahoma State in a gold rush tomorrow night. Catch preview coverage today at the WVU Sports section of WVMetroNews.com. Bridgeport faces Robert C. Byrd tonight in high school football, a rivalry game that can be heard on multiple stations, 103.3 WKMZ and 101.3 The Bear, also online at WKMZNews.com and 101.3TheBear.com. South Harrison is hosting Clay County, a big game that can be heard on Sky 1065.com exclusively. Elsewhere, Lincoln is at North Marion. Hear that game on 93.5, the FBY, and WFBY.com.
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7: Week 5 of high school football will feel like fall, clear tonight. Temperatures continue dropping into the mid-40s. Saturday, cloudy in the morning, then clearing, high 70. Saturday night, clear, lows in the mid-40s for the first night game of the WVU football season. Sunday, mostly sunny, high 69. Monday, mostly sunny, high 68. Tuesday, sunny, high 72. That's your full forecast on 103.3 WKMZ.
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0: Jenkins. A new lawsuit says West Virginia school aid funding formula is broken and unfair. A Lincoln County mother filed the suit through the ACLU West Virginia Today. ACLU legal director Aubrey Sparks says, quote, if the state genuinely believes that this is the best we can do for our children, then it has abandoned any confidence in our children's ability to succeed, and we will feel the effects of that abandonment for generations to come. The lawsuit wants the state Supreme Court to mandate the legislature and state leaders make changes. Metro News statewide correspondent Brad McElhaney writes more at WVMetroNews.com. Some tips from WVU police about tomorrow night's game in Morgantown.
1: The Oklahoma State Cowboys come to Morgantown Saturday for the first night game of the season. University Police Chief Sherry Sinclair says watch for pedestrians, drink responsibly, follow directions from police, and plan your trip carefully.
2: I want to remind everyone maybe leave a little early for some delays and traffic and stuff. Getting in.
1: She says pedestrians need to stay off the phone, take off the headphones, and be alert when walking near traffic. I'm Mike Nolting for WVMetroNews.com.
0: Cabell County jury deliberating the case of Shannon Overstreet. He's been on trial this week after allegedly killing his three-month-old daughter, Angel, 5 years ago. He denies the charges, testified on his own defense yesterday. 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
3: Let's go. Get open. Come on, go for it. 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Oh, come on, use your head. 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
5: That's what Liam wants.
4: That's what we all want.
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0: A 12-member Kanawha County jury today finding a 21-year-old St. Albans man guilty of having more than 600 child pornographic images on his phone. Leo Smith faces up to 15 years in prison. Tonight will mark the halfway point of the high school football season for many teams in West Virginia. We'll have the scores all night long at WVMetroNews.com and then recap the games on Metro News High School Game Night, both over the air and on the Metro News television app, beginning at 9:30. From the Metro News Anchor Desk, I'm Jeff Jenkins.
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11: All right, welcome back to the show. Coop, before you start the Beer Friday music, we have an update on Liam. 681-209. This is from Brenda in Grafton. Dave, since there's a restraining order against Liam's dad, I don't have to attend the game and shove him off the bleachers.
3: Gotta want it. Dominate.
11: There you go. There you go. If you know, you know. All right. Here we go. 4:33. You know what it's time for. Pat Strader and hashtag Beer Friday. You got a question about beer? Pat's your man. Send in your text. Here we go.

0: Hey, this just happened earlier today. We are good to go for our Hotline Listener NBA Fantasy League. It's been updated. If you were in the league last year, you're going to get an invitation. The draft is going to be the first. It's going to be the night before the opening games. I think that's going to be Monday, October the 19th. We'll talk more about that later. But anyway, that's up and going. So if you're in our NBA Hotline Listener Fantasy League, we are good to go for another season. Pat, what's in your hand or what will be there soon?
1: You know, nothing at the moment, Dave. I'm going to go down, and I'm still going to be prepping tailgate stuff just in case. And if I need to, I'll just be eating it on my couch. But I don't know. I may opt for a little vitamin C today instead of a beer.
0: I got you. Well, stay away. Hey, man, stay away from your dad, because the last thing we need is for him to get sick.
1: That's right.
0: Pat, thanks, man. I'll talk to you next week. Thanks for coming on the show, as always.
1: Thanks for having me, Dave, and happy Beer Friday.
0: Happy Beer Friday to you as well. So there you go. Another edition of Hashtag Beer Friday. We do that every Friday at 4:33. By the way, if you got any suggestions on how to improve the segment or anything you need to know about craft beer, send those in. Text them in, 304-TALK, 304, 304-8255, 304. All right, a quick break, and hopefully Brandon Lang is going to join us next, and we'll pick some games against the line. That's coming up in just a moment.
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0: horrifying nor'easter has the East Coast on alert from the Carolinas to New England, with the Mid-Atlantic area expecting the worst flood risk. 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
5: Good afternoon. From the WKMZ News Desk, I'm Alex Wiederspiel. South Harrison High School is asking the Law Street community for help in identifying a side-by-side that was involved in damage to the school's football field and potentially who might have been riding it. The incident appears to have occurred on Wednesday night, with the vehicle causing an unspecified amount of damage to the field. Anyone with any information is being asked to contact Adam Belcastro at South Harrison High School. A Marion County town is awaiting news from the Public Service Commission. Meanwhile, the Public Service Commission's staffers are urging commissioners to dismiss a petition filed by Worthington's former mayor, who had been seeking to have the town's sewer system declared a distressed utility. PSC staff argued that the petition was premature and relies on statutory language that does not exist. A Harrison County judge heard pretrial motions in the case of Victor Lee Chess. The former Clarksburg teacher's aide is facing 12 sex-related charges involving four children. His trial is set to begin October 5th. His trial had already been delayed as a result of historic flooding in Lewis and Upshur counties earlier in July. University police in Morgantown are encouraging motorists to be vigilant during the first night game of the season in Morgantown. The Mountaineers are hosting Oklahoma State in a gold rush tomorrow night. Catch preview coverage today at the WVU Sports section of WVMetroNews.com. Bridgeport faces Robert C. Byrd tonight in high school football, a rivalry game that can be heard on multiple stations, 103.3 WKMZ and 101.3 The Bear, also online at WKMZNews.com and 101.3TheBear.com. South Harrison is hosting Clay County, a big game that can be heard on Sky 106.5.com exclusively. Elsewhere, Lincoln is at North Marion. Hear that game on 93.5, the FBY, and WFBY.com. 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
5: Week 5 of high school football will feel like fall, clear tonight. Temperatures continue dropping into the mid-40s. Saturday, cloudy in the morning, then clearing, high 70. Saturday night, clear, lows in the mid-40s for the first night game of the WVU football season. Sunday, mostly sunny, high 69. Monday, mostly sunny, high 68. Tuesday, sunny, high 72. That's your full forecast on 103.3 WKMZ.
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10: Hi, everyone, and good evening. 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Brad and Greg with you. Glad you're alongside us, however you may be listening or watching the show tonight. 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
11: Good evening, Brad. How you doing?
10: I'm doing great. Doing good. Excited. Big one coming tomorrow, Coach Hunter. We have got a big Mountaineer football game straight ahead and plenty still to digest and get into surrounding that game. We'll talk about that here in just a minute. We'll have our Friday whip around per usual. Greg, a different time slot now, but the whip around remains on Friday.

0: combo, which, side note, I love this combination. I think this looks really, really good. But they have eschewed the all-gold look. And I saw some traffic last night on social media. It had some people angsty. They were a little bit bummed out about the non all gold. So there's a lot of strong feelings on both sides of the all gold look. Where do you stand? Would you like to see West Virginia in all gold for the gold rush? 304-825-5304.
1: You know, I don't care, but the human highlighter look, I'm not certain I'm a big fan of.
0: Well, wasn't that the combination on that fateful night almost 2 decades ago? Wasn't it full?
1: Yeah,
0: it was full top to bottom, yeah. Right? I'm not like a no hitter. I'm not gonna speak directly of it, yeah. But that's enough reason for me to never do it again. But I do, as an old marketing guy, love the theming of that. But Rich is playing along to an extent. He's got the gold jerseys on there. So what do you think about the uniform choice? 304-825-5304. Again, we've got a lot coming in on keys to the game, which we'll get into.
1: Gold blue helmet was that day.
0: Yeah, it was gold top, gold bottom, though.
1: Yeah.
0: Yeah. I'm okay if you don't go back to that. So it wasn't the all gold, yeah, all the way down.
1: Correct.
0: All right, fair enough. Let's get your thoughts. We'll get a consensus formed on that as well. All right, let's get back on schedule. Let's take a break. When we come back, we'll dive deep into the football analysis. What position group needs to be the difference in tomorrow's game? We'll get into that. We'll get into a couple of your texts as well as we move through hour number one on a Friday edition of the CityNet Statewide Sportsline.
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0: Welcome back inside the CityNet Statewide Sports Line. Continues on a Friday night. Brad and Greg with you. We're live in our health plan studio. 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
3: Good afternoon. From the WKMZ News Desk, I'm Alex Wiederspiel. South Harrison High School is asking the Lost Creek community for help in identifying a side-by-side that was involved in damage to the school's football field and potentially who might have been riding it. The incident appears to have occurred on Wednesday night, with the vehicle causing an unspecified amount of damage to the field. Anyone with any information is being asked to contact Adam Belcastro at South Harrison High School. A Marion County town is awaiting news from the Public Service Commission. Meanwhile, the Public Service Commission's staffers are urging commissioners to dismiss a petition filed by Worthington's former mayor, who had been seeking to have the town's sewer system declared a distressed utility. PSC staff argued that the petition was premature and relies on statutory language that does not exist. A Harrison County judge heard pretrial motions in the case of Victor Lee Chess. The former Clarksburg teacher's aide is facing 12 sex-related charges involving four children. His trial is set to begin October 5th. His trial had already been delayed as a result of historic flooding in Lewis and Upshur counties earlier in July. University police in Morgantown are encouraging motorists to be vigilant during the first night game of the season in Morgantown. The Mountaineers are hosting Oklahoma State in a gold rush tomorrow night. Catch preview coverage today at the WVU Sports section of WVMetroNews.com. Bridgeport faces Robert C. Byrd tonight in high school football, a rivalry game that can be heard on multiple stations, 103.3 WKMZ and 101.3 The Bear, also online at WKMZNews.com and 101.3TheBear.com. 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Elsewhere, Lincoln is at North Marion. 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
3: Week 5 of high school football will feel like fall, clear tonight. Temperatures continue dropping into the mid-40s. Saturday, cloudy in the morning, then clearing, high 70. Saturday night, clear, lows in the mid-40s for the first night game of the WVU football season. Sunday, mostly sunny, high 69. Monday, mostly sunny, high 68. Tuesday, sunny, high 72. That's your full forecast on 103.3 WKMZ.
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10: The Bridgeport Indians are back home tonight as cross-county rival Robert C. Byrd comes to Wayne Jamison Field for a big homecoming matchup. The Indians have dominated this series over the years, winning 30 of the last 35 meetings. But the Flying Eagles arrive in Bridgeport unbeaten, and they're coming off a big come-from-behind victory win over Preston last week. Bridgeport, meanwhile, is coming off one of its most impressive performances of the season. The Indians traveled to Philippi for the first time in nearly 20 years last Friday night and came home with a 52-3 rout of the Philip Barber Colts. So what can we expect from the 2026 version of the Robert C. Byrd Flying Eagles? We'll get that answer from their play-by-play voice, Bill Nestor, coming up on the Indians tonight. We'll also hear from Indians head coach Tyler Ferris and meet this week's

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7: Robert C. Byrd tonight, homecoming 2026. Tyler Ferris joins me now, and Coach Byrd comes in 4-0, riding a lot of confidence, but we need this. We need this type of game, and going to be an exciting night here.
8: Yeah, it's a big game for us, hoping for a big atmosphere here, you know, between Bridgeport, Byrd, and again, it's a game our kids can get really excited for, and we want to see our kids go out and perform well.
7: Yeah, if we've learned anything from them in the first 4 weeks is you're going to have to beat them. They won't go away. They're a resilient bunch.
8: Yeah, they're tough. They make a lot of plays, you know, that maybe not even, you know, just typical plays, but, you know, some backyard football plays, running around and extending plays and throwing the ball there. So have to do a really good job of keeping the ball in front of us and getting the ball out of the quarterback's hands.
7: Yeah, and offensively, some guys that we're well aware of, Heflin back at starting quarterback, and Junior Smith is kind of their Swiss Army knife guy that can catch the ball, he can run the ball, and we've seen he can throw the ball.
8: Yeah, I mean, so like you said, you got to be prepared for just about everything here. So need to rally, need to tackle. You know, big thing we're looking for here is we want to dominate the offensive line and the defensive line. So, you know, we're proud of our group. We know last week we didn't play our best, but it's something we're looking for this week.
7: All right, buddy, good luck.
8: All right, thank you.
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3: Not only is it homecoming tonight at Wayne Jamison Field, it's also a historic night for Bridgeport High School. The school will welcome the first 12 members of the newly established Bridgeport Athletic Hall of Fame. Among those being honored tonight are four names with deep roots in Bridgeport football: Dante Bonamico, Steve Stout, Eddie Goff, and a man whose name adorns the field, Coach Wayne Jamison. And tonight's celebration also includes a look back at two of the school's most historic teams, the 1955 Bridgeport football team and the 1995 Bridgeport cheerleading squad, the school's first two state championship teams. They'll also be recognized tonight. It's a special night to celebrate the past while looking ahead to the future of Bridgeport athletics. And now, the Indians Tonight continues with this week's Senior Spotlight. Here's Travis Jones.
4: Brody Prunty joins us on the program. Brody, how are you?
5: Good. Yeah.
4: Thanks for stopping by. Appreciate it. Good to see you. Tell me about, you talk about a guy that has worked his way back. Injuries really robbed you of the bulk of your high school career, but kind of take us back through everything you've been through.
5: It sucked being injured, but... just trying to work my way back. Luckily we have, really good, athletic trainer, Jacob, and I was able to work with a lot of great people at Bridgeport Physical Therapy. And, they just helped me get back to where I'm at, and then I'm just excited to be able to play this year.
4: Yeah. Sophomore year was affected now, or junior year?
5: Both? Yeah, it was both. Okay. It was the start of sophomore year.
4: Yeah. So that speaks to your love of the game, because it would have been very easy just to say, this is not for me, and I'm going to move on and do something else, right?
5: Yeah. It's just, for me, it's like I just love watching football, too. Every Saturday, I'm watching all the college games. Every Sunday, I'm watching all the NFL games. So it's just, ever since I was little, I've, gone to WVU football games and watched Bridgeport games. So, that's just like how I've grown up.
4: So once you got the clean bill of health, I can tell that you hit the weight room hard. So what was your mindset once you, felt like you could get back in there and get bigger and stronger?
5: It was really, when we were lifting, a lot of it, I still couldn't even do a lot of, lower body things. Mm-hmm. And so it was just really working upper body. And then I got to work with George Whitehair, and it was a really cool experience just teaching him how to lift, mm-hmm. and just seeing him grow as a player in the weight room. So not even for me, just in the off season, just seeing him grow.
4: Absolutely. Buddy, congratulations. Great start to the season. Enjoy every moment of it, and enjoy your last homecoming as well this week.
5: Yeah. All right. Yeah, thank you.
4: Thanks, buddy. Gabe Martin, Bridgeport leading tackler, leading rusher, joins us on the Tyler Ferris Show. 31 tackles on the season, 561 yards, 7 touchdowns, 140 yards a game, and 11 yards per carry thus far. Not too shabby.
6: No.
4: Not too shabby. Good to see you. All right, so let's go back to last year and the end of the year. And tell me about that perspective of you, missing the end of the year, missing the playoffs, You know, how does that

0: how did that change your perspective when you were healthy again and back playing this year?
1: It definitely sucked. It was definitely a setback, and really was hard throughout the entire season. But it really did open my eyes for this year, knowing that not to take anything for granted, leave everything out on the field, not a single play, because you don't know when it can end like that. And so I feel like that was my biggest takeaway, and to work hard and not have any regrets.
0: Always been someone that works very hard in the off season. What were your goals? What did you want to do, you know, before the season started?
1: Get stronger, do the little things that could help to keep me staying recovered, keep me injury free, all that kind of stuff. Working extra outside of lifting, playing other sports, working with the trainers, all that kind of stuff to prevent that.
0: Before we talk about this year, let's go back again in the past. How special was it to be able to play with your brother?
1: Oh, it was awesome. It was a great year. First year we've our ages aligned to where we can do that.
0: Yeah.
1: And, 1 year we won the championship, and it was awesome. It's a pleasure to be able to start and have such an atmosphere and leaders ahead of me to lead by example.
0: Yeah. So. And he's one of your biggest supporters. I know this because he stands right in front of us during the game. So. I know that he really enjoys being able to watch you play. Thoughts on this season so far for you personally?
1: Happy
0: performance. Okay. Let's talk offense first. Then we'll switch over to defense. The just your growth in this offense and comfort level. Do you feel like you're the most comfortable you've ever been in the single wing?
1: Oh yeah, for sure. Having it last year under my belt, being able to run the ball, getting more familiar, and then sophomore year I didn't get to see a whole lot of the offensive side, but having Josh in front of me, leading by example, telling me, you know, he didn't have to, but telling me if this happens, this is what you do, and it really helped leading to now.
0: Got an extra gear, in terms of running away from folks. We saw that last Friday night. How do you balance? I'm going to run by this guy, or I'm going to run him over?
1: Well, usually I try not to balance it. I'm not one who makes cuts or any of that kind of stuff. I'm not very laterally gifted. Talking with Coach Ferris, I didn't realize I was trying to do too much.
0: It's been a pleasure. Look forward to seeing the rest of your senior year.
1: Thank you.
0: Thanks so much.
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7: Award-winning coverage of the Tribe continues now with the Indians warm-up. Now live from the stadium, here's Chris George, Brent Kimble, and the voice of the Indians, Travis Jones.
0: It's homecoming 2026. We welcome you to Wayne Jamison Field on the campus of Bridgeport High School, where in about 35 minutes, the Bridgeport Indians and the Flying Eagles of Robert C. Byrd will renew their rivalry for the 36th time in the school's history. Travis Jones along with Chris George, Brent Kimble is down on the field on this absolutely perfect night for football here in late September. Not a cloud in the sky, and it's going to feel like fall before this one is over. And guys, interesting matchup tonight. Got a 4-0 Robert C. Byrd team coming in brimming with confidence. They've been the comeback kids here in two of their four wins, coming from behind in the fourth quarter to beat Fairmont Senior. Most recently last week, looked dead to the world against the Preston Knights and pulled that game out, winning by a touchdown. Bridgeport, of course, 3-1 on the season, coming off a workmanlike 52-3 win where they didn't feel like they played very well last week, Chris George.
9: No, they didn't, and I think that's the spotlight tonight is that offensive line. We'll talk about that later on. But this RCB team, this kind of started the end of last year. When they went on a run towards the end of their season and get into the playoffs, they upset Fairmont Senior on their home field, and, of course, they ended up getting beat there at Spring Valley, but that kind of carried over into the offseason. Yeah, they lost a couple kids via the transfer portal, but Isaiah Heflin stuck around, and he kind of gives them a little bit of toughness in this offense to go along with Junior Smith, who now they can just put out a wide receiver and try to go make some plays. So it's a little tougher, a little more physical Byrd team than we've seen the last few years, and one that has more confidence.
10: I completely agree, guys. Again, being around the program here the last 7 years, very rarely do I ever remember a game in which Byrd's number two in AAA and Bridgeport at number six. So again, obviously we know that that's early in the standings. It'll shake themselves out. I think the biggest storyline of the night, though, guys, and of course we've been talking about it off the air, Gavin Williams, who had two carries for 66 yards last week, almost 500 yards rushing on the season, is a no-go tonight. He practiced a little bit there yesterday, but again, is being held out of tonight's game, so no Gavin Williams, which will be interesting to see how that plays out here.
0: Yeah, it's going to affect you, obviously, I think, more defensively than it will offensively. You've got some options there, but defensively will set up an interesting lineup for Bridgeport, Chris. It's going to move Gabe Martin from linebacker back to safety, and you're going to slide Max Conley over to the outside linebacker, and we'll get a sophomore in John Calvert making his first start there at the mic.
9: Yeah, I love what John Calvert's done at Mike since he's played, and Max Conley more comfortable, I believe, on the outside where he played a year ago. And your corners are going to be tested tonight. You got Carson Bastien on one side, and the other is going to be obviously a guy that has much more experience than Graham Vincent, but you're going to be tested because Isaiah Heflin can run it, he can throw it, and Junior Smith can catch it.
10: I got one more stat for you guys, and again, we've been talking about this one as well. Coach Austin Scott and his Eagles come in undefeated. However, Tyler Ferris has definitely had the Eagles' numbers in 5 years with Coach Ferris. Six matchups, 5-0 in regular season, 1-0 in playoffs. But here's the number that jumps out at you. Bridgeport has outscored Robert C. Byrd 333-23 in the last 5 years. Austin Scott's got to have to figure out a way to stop this single-wing offense and get some points tonight, and hopefully our Indians are able to put some numbers on that board.
0: Yeah, the Indians have won 20 straight in this series, and if you just go back to Austin Scott when he took over, the Indians have outscored Byrd 256-6. Watch you stay tuned. More coming up here from Wayne Jamison Field as the teams go through their pregame warm-up.
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7: Back here on our Corny Machine Indians warm-up, joined by the play-by-play voice of the Robert C. Byrd Flying Eagles, Bill Nestor, ahead of our matchup here between Robert C. Byrd and Bridgeport. And Bill, here we go. Robert C. Byrd 4-0, Bridgeport 3-1, and the Flying Eagles are off to a great start this year. And I really think, looking back to last year, the way you guys played towards the end of the season, do you think that kind of had a leapfrog into what has been going on here during the first four games? Because you guys picked it up there at the end of the year, and you've been playing really good football since then.
8: You know, Chris, I think it has. I think that last year's addition started to believe in itself there towards the end of the season, got some big wins, got some confidence, and that huge win over Fairmont Senior in the playoffs kind of catapulted this team. And then going into the offseason, I think that motivated this team, these returning players, to work that much harder in the weight room. And that effort paid off early on this year against Lewis County, and it's carried on throughout. And you see a different level of confidence with this group. These players, especially the returners, a very cohesive group. They work so hard, and they're really putting on a line for each other week in and week out. And it's made a big difference here, and that's part of the reason why this team's off to this 4-0 start.
7: I think you bring up a good point, the off-season work. And it seems like this group has worked harder in the off-season than some of the ones before that. And maybe it has a lot to do with some of the toughness you have on your team. And it all starts with the quarterback, Isaiah Heflin. He comes over from Liberty where, you know, under A.J. Harmon, he understood what the toughness was all about. He brought that over along with some of the other players that are on this team right now. I know Isaiah Calvert, I've been impressed with him, and some of the holdovers like Junior Smith and others. Do you think that Heflin maybe kind of brought that over there, and it's kind of, you know, infected the team in a good way, so to speak?
8: I think it has. I think leaders lead by example, and they don't ask others to do things they wouldn't do. He rolls his sleeves up and gets down and dirty on both sides of the football. Extraordinary defensive back on the defensive side, but as far as getting the tough yards when you need him, he's not afraid to take the ball and take the punishment, take on two or three defenders at a time. And he gives this team that dual threat capability, you know, throwing for just over 200 yards a game and rushing for just over 100 yards a game. Leads the team in both categories and gets the job done with his arm as well as his legs. And just by getting out there and grinding it out and getting his teammates involved, like Junior Smith, you mentioned a moment ago, Smith with three straight 100-yard receiving games to start out the year, first player in school history to accomplish that feat. And what we're seeing from Heflin is a direct result of that, getting these players involved early and often. And Isaiah Coward, another player you just mentioned a moment ago, he's starting to come along, rushing the football really hard, getting through the holes, getting some big gains as well. So all these guys are, I think, playing well as a direct result of what Heflin's doing. And so Heflin leading by example is helping these other guys out as well.
7: Yeah, I've been really impressed with Isaiah Calvert. I saw him a little bit last year, and even before that when he was younger. I really liked his style of running, and I think it really fits his football team well. But he got some other depth there at running back. Colton Lindsay's a young man that'll get some carries. And you mentioned Junior Smith. I mean, here's a kid that's played everywhere. He's played quarterback. He's played running back. Now he's at wide receiver. He's the type of kid that can play all over the field. It seems like he has that, he's taken that senior leadership here, and it's like he's running with it. But talk about Junior and talk about your depth at running back.
8: Well, Junior Smith made the play of the game last week against Preston, trailing 14-0 at the halftime break. It was one of those first halves to definitely forget. But he comes out and returns a kickoff 77 yards for a touchdown and sparked this team to really come back. Also had another rushing touchdown in the second half for Robert C. Byrd against the Knights. So he's found a way to get those big plays when Robert C. Byrd needs them. And then you're seeing that backfield experience. Chevron doing a good job running the football. Calvert, it's been by committee as well. So you're seeing different guys get a job done. Green has stepped up and had a couple big carries for this team as well. So a lot of different pieces back there for Austin Scott to go to when he needs them. So definitely a fresh stable of backs back in the backfield for the Flying Eagles.
7: When we come back, we'll talk with Bill Nestor about tonight's opponent, the Bridgeport Indians, and Robert C. Byrd, what they need to do to try to slow down this rushing attack from Indians. Back with Bill Nestor right after these messages here on the Home of the Indians.
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7: And we're back with Bill Nestor, play-by-play voice of the Robert C. Byrd Flying Eagles. And, Bill, let's talk about this defense for Robert C. Byrd. What do they have to do here tonight? It's a defense that's improved, but you're facing a juggernaut.

0: or not in Bridgeport, and we know how this matchup's been the last several years. What makes this Bird team different defensively, and where do they need to have success tonight against this Bridgeport offense?
1: Well, you know, traditionally you see a 3-4 look from Robert C. Bird, Chris, and that's been their bread and butter. That's what Coach Austin Scott believes in. But I think as you play run-heavy teams such as Bridgeport, he will adjust that defense a little bit, bring more guys in the box, more guys up front. And I think that's what you have to do in this case. The thing about the Indians that makes them so successful, obviously, is their strong line play up front, but also so many weapons in the backfield. You know, when you talk about guys like Martin and Williams and Vincent being able to get the job done, also with the ability to throw the ball over top as well, makes them not just a run-oriented team, but also a team that's also able to throw the football when they need to. But when you have so many different weapons and go-to guys, it makes it very difficult. So for Robert C. Bird defensively, I think they really got to be able to get in the backfield and try to disrupt this vaunted rushing attack from Bridgeport. Easier said than done, because it just seems to me that as you watch the Indians on tape, you don't see very many missed assignments. Everybody does a great job blocking, opening up holes, and it's hard to get the Indians behind the sticks. You're always in a position where it's a second or third and short or manageable, and that's what really bodes well for this team. And the other thing I think the Indians do well that is a big factor is the ability to possess the football and wear down opponents. So for Robert C. Byrd, they've got to find a way to get off the field, force punting situations, maybe even create some turnovers for this team to be able to get some momentum going their way to be successful. Those are kind of the things they have to do against the Indians if they want to have the success.
0: Despite what happens tonight, what's your thoughts on this RCB team the rest of the year? Do you think this team has a legit chance to potentially host a playoff game for the first time in a while in AAA? And what do you think the goal of this team can be, or how far you think this team can go if everybody stays healthy?
1: Well, when you look at this team up to this date, prior to this game here tonight, you're looking at a team that starts 4-0, first time you've seen it happen for RCB since 2007. And also, for Robert C. Byrd this year, already beating Kaiser and Fairmont Senior. First time they've done this since 2014. And so that's really a good sign as well. So some positives here. And you look at the remainder of the schedule, you've got a Lincoln team that's starting to come on and play some good football. You've got a really good North Marion team on the back end as well. But you've got a chance to really finish in prime position to potentially get to be able to host in the playoffs. So if you can get a game at One Eagle Way, Robert C. Byrd coming off of three consecutive wins here at Robert C. Byrd. So playing at home, I think, is a big advantage. So if you can get into that position where you can host at home, I think that's a huge thing for this team and Austin Scott. So a lot of positives. So this one right here against Bridgeport, it's always a tough one. So win, lose, or draw, regardless, you want to look at the back half of the schedule. You see there's a lot of gettable games there. There's a couple tough ones that we just talked about a moment ago. But all in all, you're in a great place after four games. And then you look at the back half and see what you can get accomplished. And I think there are some positive opportunities here for this team this season.
0: That is Bill Nestor, the veteran play-by-play voice of the Robert C. Byrd Flying Eagles. We'll come back with more of our Quarter Machine Indians Warm Up right after these messages here on the home of your tribe.
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4: Well, there's a lot going on. And first, Travis, thanks for your willingness to do this and to, you know, put our kids in such a positive light. It's really important service to our community and to our school, so we're grateful for that. But as you mentioned, yeah, a lot already going on the eve of our homecoming game. You know, an opportunity to put our football team on display. Had a big game against Martinsburg, and I thought that was a really favorable thing for our program. We really, you know, we've kind of positioned ourselves this year. You know, Bridgeport's typically always successful, but I think if you take a look at our sports teams across the board this year, it could really be a special year for all teams involved.
3: Yeah, it certainly is. As you mentioned, you know, you look at boys soccer coming off state championship last year. They're undefeated. Girls team with Keith moving over to the girls side of soccer. They caught fire there, you know, a couple of weeks ago and have been playing really, really well. So it looks like it's going to be exciting as we kind of get down to the end of the regular season. Going to be an exciting postseason for the soccer teams.
4: Yeah, soccer, you know, Coach Dumas did a tremendous job on the boys' side, obviously, you know, getting that state championship last year. And then, you know, he's moved over to the girls' side, as you mentioned there, Travis. And they're also, you know, having a tremendous season as well. And then, as you mentioned, the boys are undefeated. It really should be something very special for both teams. They definitely have a real good chance to make some noise at the state level. As we approach October, we start thinking about postseason, and so it's crazy we're already there, but we expect really good things from them. And then, you know, we've got golf that they're in the mix as well for, you know, state level competition. And it's just a really good time right now for our sports programs.
3: Yeah, it certainly is, and certainly wouldn't be remiss if we didn't mention, would be remiss if we didn't mention cross country coming off a girls title last year, and they have a very competitive schedule coming down to the end of the season here, and volleyball. I know that Allie kind of mixing in some new pieces this year, and she plays a very, very competitive schedule to get her girls ready for the postseason, which is quickly approaching.
4: Absolutely. You know, first ever cross country. Coach Luch does such a tremendous job year in and year out, and you know, we're super proud. He was just recently named the 25-26 Girls Cross Country Coach of the Year for the state of West Virginia, and so we're really excited for him. And in typical Coach Luch form, he, you know, he thanked the kids that, you know, are part of his program, and then you referenced volleyball. You know, Coach Allie Burton does a great job year in and year out to prepare her volleyball team. And you talk about strength of schedule, that's really hard to top Bridgeport's volleyball schedule as it relates, because she's always punching above her weight class for sure. And so, yeah, they are working out some things. I think that preparing themselves for postseason play, and again, that's the crazy thing, is we start getting into October, the weather starts to change, and we start thinking about postseason competition for sure.
3: Yeah, as you mentioned, once we get into it, it goes quick, and this week certainly has. It's homecoming week, and I certainly wanted to mention that to you, and that it's such just a special time around Bridgeport High School. I know daily with the different themes, and recording this podcast on Thursday, had the big annual pep rally, and we're looking forward to a fun game tomorrow night on Hall of Fame night and homecoming night, and also the dance this weekend.
4: Yeah, so today we finished, we had our assembly, as you mentioned, and wow, there was so much energy in the gym. And, you know, I had some parents come up to me, and they were like, you know, I went to school here, and I don't remember this energy. And so it was really nice to see our kids in the gym today, really prepping and really getting ready for all the festivities that this week brings. And so we're excited to be a part of that for sure. And, you know, let them, these, you know, I always tell kids at this age, these are the best days of your life, right? Yeah. So there's just so much going on. Of course, homecoming week for any high school is always a big deal. We had our parade last night, and, you know, it was a rainy night, but a lot of people came out. And, you know, we're on the heels of the of getting the winning the Boys and Girls Champions Cup. It's just been remarkable athletically and academically here. And, you know, and I want to say, Travis, U.S. News and World Report recently published their findings for high schools in the United States of America. And it just, you know, we're really successful athletically, but academically is where it all starts. Mm-hmm. And they rated Bridgeport High School as the number one school in the state of West Virginia, and 241st in the nation, which puts us in the top 1% of high schools across the entire country. Wow. And so what's happening on a daily basis in this school at Bridgeport High School, both academically and athletically, is just astounding.
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13: Some teams at the halfway point of the season tonight as we enter week 5 of the high school football season. And certainly one team playing well are the North Marion Huskies as they are coming off one of the biggest wins of the Darren Hayes era. North Marion finally ended its losing streak to Fairmont Senior last week. And tonight, the Huskies will look to build on that momentum as they welcome the Lincoln Cougars. In Quad A, Morgantown remains unbeaten and the Mohicans are back at Pony Lewis Field tonight hosting Spring Mills. Fairmont Senior is looking to avoid a 1-4 start as the Polar Bears welcome a high-powered university squad. East Fairmont heads to Kingwood to take on Preston, and Philip Barber will try to avoid 3 straight losses as the Colts travel to take on a 3-1 Elkins team. South Harrison welcomes Clay County while Grafton travels to Berkeley Springs. Buchanan Upshur, Doddridge County, and Lewis County are all idle this week. Remember to stay tuned for all the scores and game stories tonight on Game Night following Bridgeport and RCB. I'm Fred Persinger for the Quality Machine Indians warm-up.
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21: Harden 40, kick out, block pick, takes a guy at the 30, 25, 20, Gabe, end zone. 4 touchdowns in the first half for 21, Gabe Harden. Tenney in trouble again. Tenney hit.

0: his 34th season as the voice of the Indians, Travis Jones.
1: And here we go, game number 5 of the season. We hit the halfway point tonight, believe it or not, as RCB flies in from one eagle way. 4-0 in the season. Bridgeport comes in at 3-1. We're waiting the opening coin toss. That'll be coming up here in just a moment. Chris George, we mentioned the Bridgeport injury. If you missed the top of the broadcast, the Indians will be without the services of Gavin Williams, the senior T-back, 400 yards rushing and 9 touchdowns on the season. Also is Bridgeport's kicker and defensive player. But Bird's got some injuries as well.
2: Yeah, Bird has some injuries as well. And it starts off on their offensive line. Logan Fordyce, who's their best lineman, their left tackle, out tonight. He's also their starting nose guard on the defensive front. So on defense, it'll be Gage Barker, 6'3", 310, a senior, filling in there. And on the offense, they're going to move in a sophomore, Carl Hustetler, 5'11", 298. He'll be at left tackle. Gage Barker will be at the left guard position. So there is some changes up front. And Fordyce is their best lineman two ways.
1: All right, great crowd, as you expect. The RCB side across the way, probably the most packed I've seen a Bird crowd here in quite some time, as they are loving this 4-0 start that their team has. Of course, it's homecoming here, and Bridgeport always packs out their side every Friday night, much less for homecoming. All right, officials tonight. The referee is Rick Roberts. The umpire is Justin Oldacre. The line judge is Austin Parrish. The headline judge is Alan Copenhaver. The field judge is A.J. Copenhaver. The side judge is Herbert Bland. And the back judge is Todd Devericks. So again, the white hat tonight is Rick Roberts, as the captains exchange pleasantries, and we'll listen in to the opening coin toss.
3: Visitors is RCB. I want a good, hard-played football game. I want you guys to have fun, okay? Big game. I'm Mr. Roberts. Mr. Oldacre will be in the middle, all right? The visitors will call the toss. The eagle is heads. National Guard is tails. Tell Mr. Oldacre.
4: Head.
3: I'm going to let it hit the ground.
1: All right, so RCB has won the toss and deferred their option to the second half. Bridgeport will have the ball. Opening kickoff from Wayne Jamison Field, 36th time for Bridgeport and Bird. Coming up next.
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1: All right, kick return team is assembling for Bridgeport here on the near sideline as we're getting ready to start this game. And Chris, kind of interesting, I think, for Bird to defer their option, considering they've not had a lot of success stopping Bridgeport's single wing here in the last four
2: years. Unless they got some kind of trickery up their sleeves here on the onside kick potentially here. But yeah, I would have taken the ball. I would put my offense on the field and try to play from ahead here tonight. But Bridgeport's going to get it first, and that's fine with me.
6: Guys, I'm going to add to that. I was watching during warm-ups. Their kickers were practicing onside, so I would not be shocked to see them try to steal possession.
2: Yeah, exactly. And Heflin's going to be their kicker, and he's capable of doing a little bit of anything.
1: All right, Indians out there with their kick return unit, maybe expecting a little trickery. Got Graham Vincent, deep receiver, far side. Troy Jackson, a sophomore, is near side. Heflin gets the whistle from down below, and on the run-up, there's the onside kick, and the Indians all over it as Gorby falls on it at the 48-yard line. So perhaps the worst-kept secret of the night is RCB trying an onside kick to steal a possession, and they're going to give up. Excellent starting field position. Bridgeport will have it 52 yards away from where they want to be, first and 10.
2: Yeah, if Bird wants to win this game, in my opinion, they're going to have to steal a couple possessions. They tried there and failed, and the one big thing is that's a great starting spot for the Tribe at their own 48.
1: Yeah, 48-yard line, first and 10. In the backfield tonight, Graham Vincent will be alongside Gabe Martin. Martin, 561 yards, 7 rushing touchdowns on the season. Snap back inside Eli Knight, and Knight on the wing around. It is defeated, and he does not get anywhere. Jackson Thomas, the free safety, was the first to crash in there. And that wing around play just has not been as effective the last two seasons.
2: No, it's that backside play where the backside guard, and that is where John Caputo is at. And, of course, the tight end is Gorbin. He's filling in a tight end these last couple weeks on that weak side as well.
1: All right, no gain. Second down and 10. And Knight, that is his 16th carry of the season for 120 yards at a career-high 94 last year against Fort Hill.
2: Better tackling team defensively for RCB this year. That's another thing I've noticed on film.
1: All right, second down and 10. Knight wing to the right. Martin and Vincent in the backfield. Max Conley's the blocking back. We'll give you the offensive line coming up here in a moment. Here's Gabe right up the middle. Crashes across the 50, and he'll dive down to the Bird 46-yard line. Get the Indians in a manageable third down and 4 on a 6-yard gain

0: Gabe Martin. Left tackle, Tristan Noble. Johnny Caputo is the left guard. The center is Ralph Rubenstein. The right guard is Brody Prunty. Right tackle is George Whitehair. The ends tonight for Bridgeport, Sean Veltri and Aiden Gorby.
1: And one thing I noticed on film, they like to go two corners. They're going to bring a second corner in now, but they want to play both these safeties. And that was Isaiah Heflin on the stop last carry.
0: All right, third down and four. Probably two down territory here for the Indians. We'll see what happens on the plus side of the 50. Snap to Gabe into the corner and won't need those two downs. He'll get the first down as he sweeps, turns towards the bird boundary and takes it down to the 40-yard line. Heflin makes the tackle, and that's a stick mover of six, first down Indians.
1: Yeah, good job, Aiden Gorby, sealing that side on the left end at a tight end position.
2: Chris, but you can see that Robert C. Byrd watched the game last week. You're seeing the linebackers move all over the place, trying to confuse this Bridgeport front.
1: Yep.
0: All right, first and 10, ball to 39 of RCB on the opening drive. 10:07, clock rolling. Just underway here on homecoming 2026. Indians do a check with me as Graham Vincent looks to the sideline to Sean Snyder, the offensive play caller. Snap back to Graham. Nice block. And there goes Graham. 35 dives down to the 32-yard line as he just got tripped up. And Isaiah Calvert falls on top of him. The junior makes the stop. And Graham gets seven on first down, second down and three.
1: Yeah, good job by the offensive front. They got him to that second level. He wasn't touched to where he was tripped up there. Fumbled the football late, but landed right on top of it.
0: All right, Indians offensively has been, as we remarked last week, very good on the ground. 428 yards rushing, averaging 10.3 yards per carry this year. But tonight, without your home run hitter, and Gavin Williams might have to be patient and just mulch him. Snap back to Graham. He wants to throw. He's got open men all over the field. And that's night 10, 5 in zone. Touchdown. Had his choice. Veltri, Gorby, all wide open. It's Eli Knight who makes the catch and rumbles in from 8 yards out. Remember last year at Byrd Stadium, the Indians threw on the first play of the game for a touchdown. It takes them a handful, but they're in the end zone with 9:12 remaining.
1: Similar route concept and play call against Martinsburg. Instead of forcing it to the primary, he came to the wheel route. Basically, where Knight was wide open. Good job, Grant Vincent. He watched film, learned it. Knight's usually open on that, and he found him for six.
0: All right, here's Jalen Brown, 23 of 25 on point after, as the Indians are in the end zone, less than 3 minutes. Graham Vincent will hold it. Max Conley will snap it. Post to the right towards Simpson Creek. Snap back, hold down. Kick on the way from Jalen Brown is up, and that kick is good. Indians score as RCB rolled the dice on the onside kick to start the game, and it comes up snake eyes. 7-0 Indians, 9:12 remaining opening quarter. Bird ball, we come back.
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0: 9:12 remaining in the opening quarter. Indians 52 yards and just a handful of plays. First receiving touchdown of the career of Eli Knight. And for Graham Vincent, that is his fourth passing touchdown of the season.
1: Yeah, I've seen that play called a lot in the last few years, and it seems like the guy running the wheel right, usually the wing back, always is wide open on that play. And that time, Graham Vincent found Eli Knight.
0: Jalen Brown to kick off. Back deep, you've got Junior Smith and Sean Adams for RCB. As Jalen on the run-up, Bridgeport about 50% on touchbacks this season, and that one is going to be a line drive missile that sails right by the ear hole of Sean Adams into the end zone for the touchback. Bird will have the ball at the 20. First and 10, Isaiah Heflin, senior quarterback, 6'2", 200 pounds, 826 yards rushing on the season, six touchdowns, but he's been picked six times, has seven rushing touchdowns on the ground, 427 yards. Had a turnover problem last year as well. So hopefully the Indians can get a couple here tonight. Isaiah Calvert will be his running back. Lines up to the right of the quarterback, Heflin. Claps his hands, takes the snap. Watch the throw. Here comes pressure. It's a wounded duck. It's picked. Martin, 30, on the return, 25-20. He cuts it back to the 10. He to the 5. He's into the end zone. It is a touchdown. Heflin.

0: defense on the return, 10-yard penalty from the 10-yard line, first down.
1: So put the ball at the 20, so wipe out the pick six from Gabe Martin as Bridgeport trying to score. A defensive touchdown for the third consecutive week.
2: And there was late pressure in Heflin's face, and he kind of threw it off his back foot over the middle, which never anything good happens when you do that. Martin playing perfectly to get that pick.
1: Yeah, that was Bryland Ford Parker who got in on it.
2: There you go.
1: All right, ball at the 20, first and 10. Bridgeport leads 7-0, and they have the ball at the Bird 20-yard line. Snap to Graham Vincent, runs it off the right side, and he will work his way down to the 17 as he was being, I should say, the ball was being tackled by Deegan Barnett. Graham just happened to be holding it, and they'll get the ball down to the 16 on forward lane, a gain of four, second down and six. I ball at the 17, 8:33, and a beautiful start here for Bridgeport. Couldn't have drawn this one up any better. They need to score on their opening drive and turn Bird over on their first snap. Ball marked on the near side hash. Blitz. Yeah, here comes Martin against that blitz. He sidesteps the first oncoming blitzer, but can't get past the defensive tackle. Jericho Yoho, rather, 5'11", 215 junior. Drags him down to the 12-yard line. Indians will be in a makeable third and two, and we've got an injured Bird player. Down on his back, down at the 14-yard line, and again, they're already without the services of one of their best two-way players in Logan Fordyce.
2: At that time, they brought Junior Smith on the blitz from the outside, and also one of the safeties, I could tell, was Heflin or Thomas. Tried to blitz a gap. Neither one of them blitzed in the right gap or right situation. They kind of took themselves out of the play, and it was a good gain there by Martin to pick up five, bring up third and short.
1: It might be Gage Barker who came in with a...
2: He's been hurt.
1: Yeah, bum ankle. Mm-hmm. Got heavily taped left ankle. Brent, can you tell?
3: Yeah, it is Mr. Barker, and of course you can see the trainers down here are working on that left ankle, so I'm assuming it's a re-injury of an already... delicate situation there to begin with.
2: Yeah, he was hurt 2 weeks ago, played only one side of the football last week in a win over Preston. They're going to try to put him both ways tonight with the injury to Fordyce. They're really, really low in depth on the offense and defensive lines. They may have to bring some freshmen in there in case another guy like this goes down. We'll have to watch. This is a big key for them because he is their nose guard. He starts everything up front in their odd front defense.
1: Trainer continues to work on Barker's left ankle as he stays in a resting position, back on the ground, 8:03 to play.
2: And the only thing I can see here, they might go to Jericho Yoho, who's been a backup on defense. They might put him after that. It's really thin on the depth chart when it comes to defense and offensive linemen on this roster right now.
1: Indians medical staff also out there, and they'll help Mr. Barker up to his feet, and he's not able to put much weight at all on that ankle. Now he does hobble towards the Bird sideline with some assistance. Austin Scott, their head coach, replaced Josh Gorrell in 2023, his fourth year. 17 wins, 20 losses, 6-6 last year. Of course, they pulled the upset of Fairmont Senior in the opening round, but then lost to Spring Valley down in Timberwolf country. Might have been the Wolf that did it to him, the live Wolf down
3: My
1: there.
3: Favorite place.
2: I still think it might have been the Stick. I don't know.
1: Yeah, we'll see the Stick here in a few weeks.
2: Which I still don't know what that means. Just don't know what it means.
1: Yeah, Spring Valley holds a long stick. There's a player that holds it over his head the entire game. All right, here we go. Third and two, Indians.
2: Look who's in the backfield.
1: Sean Veltri in the backfield. So he took some snaps earlier today here. Here's
2: nice
1: Martin.
2: Block.
1: Yeah, beautiful. It opens right up. Gabe's in, untouched. 12 yards out. Veltri leading the way, and you might have found something there. You move your end to the F-back, and he got a beautiful kick-out block, and Gabe Martin's in the end zone for the first time tonight.
2: Well, last year, Tyler Ferris toyed with this. If you remember, in fact, it was Veltri that scored a short yardage touchdown a couple times. They toyed with this. We had some injuries in the backfield, and Veltri's an athlete. He can play anywhere.
1: All right, extra point time once again for Jalen Brown, the senior place kicker at the post to the right. Trying to give the Indians a 14-0 lead. Graham Vincent is knelt at the 10-yard line, awaiting the snap back from Max Conley. It is on target. Kick is away. It's high, and it is straight. And the Indians build that lead to 14-0 on RCB. 7:58 remaining.

0: in quarter number one. Back to the lane in a moment.
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0: Indians lead 14 to nothing. 7:58 remaining in the opening quarter.
2: Last week's opponent, Philip Barber, and Elkins tied at 7, first quarter there in Elkins.
0: We'll keep you posted on the scores tonight. Bridgeport out of state next week, making our first ever trip to Fort Hill for a varsity game against the Sentinels. They're playing Hollidaysburg out of PA tonight.
2: That'll be a tough matchup next week, no doubt.
0: Jalen Brown has it teed up once again. You've also got Adams and Smith deep again. And Jalen's, this time he's going to airmail that one into the end zone. On a high looping kick, the yards lands 2 yards deep. Bridgeport this season, guys, coming in just over 50% on touchbacks this year. And, you know, you even feel like that could be a higher number.
2: Well, let's see what they do here on the left side of their offensive line. I'm looking down there. We'll check because both left tackle and now left guard Gage Barker are out. So we'll see what they end up doing there. They're very young on that side.
0: All right, Tripp's receivers out to the right. They're also without Lucas Moore, their junior. 122 yards on 5 catches. It's going to be a quarterback run for Heflin. Looks for the cutback, and Knight puts him in the claps and pulls him down at the 20-yard line, maybe a half yard on that gain. Ran the quarterback out of the shotgun that time with a lead blocker in Isaiah Calvert, and the Indians were all over it. Bridgeport has begrudgingly given up 57 rushing yards per game, just 2.7 yards per carry, and just 2 rushing touchdowns they've surrendered so far through 5 games. 7:29, empty set. Trips wide to the right. Twins to the boundary. Snap back to Heflin. He throws in the hole. Pass is caught underneath that zone coverage. Downfield block. Out to the 30, missed tackle by Bastien to the far sideline. Junior Smith crosses midfield, and he'll be shoved out of bounds by the Indians down at the 41 at Bridgeport. Well, you play zone, you let him catch the ball in front of you, you got to rally up and make the tackle.
2: Yeah, he just ran across the field in a shallow cross and just couldn't get to him, and he got down to the far sideline and finally chased him down all the way down. He stepped out of bounds at the Bridgeport 41.
0: All right, 34 yards on that catch and run for Isaiah Heflin to Junior Smith. Came in 441 yards, 45 on the ground. He was their former quarterback before Heflin took over a couple of seasons ago. First and 10, Berg. Here's a snap to Calvert. Calvert gives ground, and Conley's going to rally and get him at the 45-yard line. Beltry was there as well for Parker and Martin. That'll be a loss on the play. Back to the 44 and a loss of 3 on the run.
2: Yeah, good gang tackling defense that time by Bridgeport. Max Conley playing outside. I like it. He just attacks, and I think he's comfortable there.
0: All right, second down and 13 now for RCB, as Heflin now 1 for 2 through the air in the game.
2: It is Jericho Yoho at left guard for Parker.
0: Snap back to Heflin. Quick throw down the line to Junior Smith. Tries to get outside. The Indians get him, and Graham Vincent will wrestle him into the bench area, and here comes a late flag.
2: Now these have hurt Bridgeport this year. These late flags out of bounds, and I hope this isn't what I think it is.
0: Well, it's going to be at the 39-yard line, but I thought both... Yeah, I thought that one was close because both Junior Smith and Graham Vincent were kind of hand-fighting in the process of the tackle. So instead of anticipating, instead of a 3rd and 9, this is going to be a 15-yard first down, and Bridgeport continues to be heavily penalized.
3: Dead ball, personal foul, defense, number 11, 15-yard penalty, first down.
0: So 15 yards and a first down, take the ball down to the 25-yard line. Nope, still walking. 24, new line of scrimmage. Second penalty of the game on the Indians now for 25 yards. Calvert lines up to the left of Heflin. It's a straight quarterback power. Heflin tries to get to

0: outside. He does. Runs over Graham Benson and will take it down to the 18-yard line. So Graham stood there, tried to make the tackle, but again, Heflin is a big quarterback, 6'2", 200 pounds, and didn't get low enough. Gain of 6, second down and 4.
1: Yeah, he did kind of run over a little bit, but that slowed him up to where he came down and brought him down some credit. Graham Benson there on that assist on the tackle.
0: Bird on the move, 5:57 remaining in the opening quarter. Bridgeport leading 14-0. RCB has Deegan Barnett, the tight end, lined up to the formation right. Trips into the boundaries. The ball is marked on the near side hash. Now they motion Jackson Thomas into a wing. Here comes Junior Smith. They hand it to him on a hand sweep. He gets outside to the 10, to the 5, and he will take it in for the Bird touchdown.
1: Yeah, just too much trying to read and react. He attacked. Just go upfield. You could have got him. They kind of stopped him. He was waiting for him to tuck it in outside the tight end there on the right side. Instead, he went around the corner and scored. Usually, he loves trying to get it around the corner because of the speed, and he did. 18 yards.
0: Yeah, nice formation. A lot of pre-snap motion, and they ended up overloading the right side and just left two Bridgeport defenders on the perimeter, and neither could get off the blocks. And Junior Smith is fast. We've seen that in his career. Here's Heflin on for the point after. Bird's on the board, trailing 14-6. 5:31 remaining in the opening quarter. High snap, hold is down, kick away from Heflin's a knuckleballer, but it's good. 5:31 remaining. RCB's on the board. They trail 14-7. Indians football continues after this timeout on the home of the tribe.
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0: Well, Bird takes advantage of the personal foul penalty on Bridgeport. Would have had him in a 3rd and 9 right there. Instead, give him a first down on a 15-yarder. 5:31 to play. And guys, that's been a problem. This team continues to be penalized, you know, to the tune of, if you look at, you know, coming in, 26 flags, 230 yards. The opposition, 16 for 101.
1: And we got to find an answer for Junior Smith. 2 catches, 43 yards, and a run from 18, all in that drive alone.
3: As they're expecting another onside kick, our deep guys are at the 25.
0: Different kickoff time. Guy this time for Bird, and he's going to kick it out of bounds. So we'll take that. That was Tanner Conch, the sophomore, who again tried an onside kick, but this one scoots out of bounds at the 47-yard line, and the Indians will take the football on the first flag on RCB on an illegal procedure. Tell you what, I wouldn't have done that for sure, because now you got some momentum. Give your defense a chance.
1: I wouldn't have done the first one either.
4: Got an illegal kick out of bounds by the kicking team. That ball will be spotted at the point where it went out, plus a 5-yard penalty, first down.
0: So the Indians will have starting field positions now at their own 48, the Bird 20. This will come at the Bird 48-yard line.
1: Well, you just got to make them pay, right? You made them pay the first time. You got to score here again. Just keep adding points.
0: First and 10, Bridgeport ball at the 48-yard line, 5:31 in the opening quarter. Tribe on top, 14-7. Snap on a counter. Gabe Martin sticks his nose in there and runs that ball down to the 44. Then gets twisted up on a late whistle at the 44-yard line. His forward progress was stopped, and they twisted him back like a pretzel before the whistle blew. Jason Green made the tackle. That's a gain of 5. That's second down and 5.
1: And that's the first we've heard Jason Green's name here tonight on defense. We thought we'd seen some at running back. They're just trying to get as many athletic players at the second and third level in their defense, and some of those players are their better tacklers, including Heflin.
0: 4:55 remaining. Clock rolling, opening quarter. Indians a second down and 5 from the Bird 45-yard line. Hard count. Graham Benson runs it. Nice blocking, 40. Boy, he nearly got through the traffic. He dives down to the 37-yard line, landing shoulder first. That'll be a gain of 6 and a Bridgeport first down.
1: Yeah, Junior Smith didn't want any part of that tackle. He saw him coming. He just kind of olayed out the way, And it was up the safety deep eight to stop. Good run there by Vince.
0: Early on, University leads Fairmont Senior 7-0 at East West Stadium. That's Fairmont's first home game of the year. If you think that's crazy, Independence, did you guys know this? They played two home games this season.
1: No, it didn't. One of them was canceled, wasn't it?
3: Yeah. They traveled out of state when they had to make that game up. I think it went down to Virginia or North Carolina, I believe.
1: Yeah, you're right. North Carolina.
0: All right, first and 10, ball at the 37. Play clock's at 5. Eddie is ready to snap it off. They do. Gabe Martin right up the middle, 35, and he takes it to the 34-yard line.
1: They're trying to strip that football as much as they can. Good job by Martin on ball security.
0: Calvert and Heflin made the tackle. It's a gain of 3 on first down as Bird will substitute Mason Jaggy up front and go with a smaller Jason Green. He'll play at D tackle.
1: If they're going to put that kind of front out there, just keep pounding at them with your offensive line. This is a big game for this Bridgeport line. Let's see him come through here tonight.
0: All right, second down and 7. And here's the wing around tonight. This time it works. He takes it inside the 30, and he will pound his way down near the lead stick. Gabe Martin, meanwhile, just absolutely pulverized Junior Smith out on the perimeter there, continuing the block. That's a gain of 6, third down and 1.
1: And that was, again, Isaiah Heflin, probably their most physical player on both sides of the ball, pound for pound, was in there to make the stop.
0: All right, Indians, 2 downs to get a yard here.
1: They don't want to use him as much as safety, but they know in a game like this they have to have him on the field every snap possible.
0: All right, up to the line come the Indians. Knight is the wing to the right on third down and a yard. Wide snap coming. Gabe Martin, he runs it inside the 25, the 20. First down as he takes it down to the 16-yard line. Good lead blocking that time by the center, Ralph Rubenstein. Gain to the 15 and a Bridgeport first down.
1: And a good kickout block by the T-back, Graham Vincent, as well, to setting free on that perimeter there on the far side left.
0: And Indians trying to score and answer the RCB touchdown. Gabe Martin will come out and get a breather here. Again, the Indians without the services of Gavin Williams tonight. Zach Hickman will check in.
1: Martin, 7 carries, 50 yards, including that touchdown earlier.
0: Working out his right arm a little bit here. First and 10, ball at the 15-yard line.
1: They're showing blitz in the gaps again.
0: High snap. Here's the handoff coming to Eli Knight. Knight gets tripped at the 10. It takes 3. Flying Eagles to pull him down. A marker comes flying in also with a first contact at Eli Knight at the 13-yard line. Yeah, hopefully it's a face. There's no blockers there.
1: Yeah, I think it's a face mask. I think it's on Jackson Thomas, but we'll see. We shall see.
0: It'll be the second marker on RCB in the game.
1: It was Thomas and Heflin assisting Junior Smith on that stop. Junior, not a great tackler. He's in there for his offense. We know that. He's a good cover corner, but Thomas and Heflin are very good tackling safeties.
0: All right, here's the call from the official.
4: Holding offense, number 14, 10-yard penalty from the end zone.
0: Well, the flag did not land where Conley was, I can tell you that, because there was no blocking over there. All right, so take it back to the 23-yard line, third major penalty of the opening quarter on the Indians. 1:53 remaining in the opening quarter.
1: Love to see film of that one. Didn't see it.
0: First and 20. Here comes Graham. Cut back. Takes a hit. And just as he was trying to cut it across the grain, good job by Heflin to fill that gap. And Graham gets 9. No, not 9. He got 5 back. And it'll be second down and 12. As Hickman will check back out. And Gabe Martin prepares to check back in.
1: You saw the cutback lane like I did. And I think as, you know, Graham gets more experience carrying the football, he'll see that more. I mean, that was there. He could have cut back and probably got to the outside and scored.
0: 1:15, clock is on the turn here in the opening quarter. Bridgeport leading 14-7, trying to answer the RCB score. Comes Gabe right up the middle, and he breaks one tackle. Barnett jumps on his back and will pull him down at the 13-yard line. Gain of 4, and the Indians will look at a third down and long, about a 3rd and 7. 47 seconds to play.
1: You know what makes Gabe Martin such a good runner is he gets so low, and that allows him to get those extra 2, sometimes 3 yards after contact because he's so low going through those would-be tackles.
0: Should be the final play of this opening quarter, barring a penalty. Third down, 7 from the Bird 12. Clock at 25 seconds, play clock at 10. Buck lateral pitch, out to Graham Benson. Cut back, oh, just tripped up at the 10, down to the 8-yard line. Sean Adams got just enough of him, and he does not get in to the end zone, nor does he get to the lead stick. It's going to be fourth down and about 3, and Tyler Ferris is going to have some time to think about that one, but that was there for a touchdown. Just a good job by Adams to trip him up.
1: Yeah, great tackle.
0: End of one. Homecoming 2026. Drive 14, Bird 7.
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0: Start of the second quarter, Indians fourth down and 2, and the offense stays out. 1 of 2 on fourth down conversions this season. Going to be a moment here. They got to get the chain set as they'll blow the whistle and stop play. Well, what do you like here, Chris?
1: I like power. I do. I mean, they're a little undersized up front right now. I know they're going to probably try to blitz those gaps, but I still like our offensive line up front here.
3: I also like counter to this side.
0: Knight is flexed out as a receiver, trying to take somebody out of the box. Here they come, wide sweep, and Martin has to slow up, and then he sticks his foot in the ground and drives in. He was never down. They blew the whistle after his forward progress was stopped at the 6-yard line, and it looks like we got a horrible angle, but looks like he's got it. No, they rule it bird ball. I mean, they didn't even look at it.
1: 82, got officially 1.
0: Where did they spot? They even put the ball down.
3: The ball is marked at the 6. It's,
0: I mean, they got to measure that, right? Where's the down markers at the 6? Wow. They're saying the down marker's at the 5. It's not at the 5. Actually, the ball is marked in between the 6 and the 5. Am I seeing things, or is the lead stick at the 6? Brent, you're right on it.
3: I am, and they're saying that the 5 is the line to gain, but that is not where the sticks were.
0: All right, here comes Heflin. Rolls out of the pocket in the end zone. He lets it go. That's going to be picked by Martin. His second interception, has it down to the 16-yard line.
1: Noble looked like it hit him as he was throwing the football from his own end zone. And again, he threw up a duck, and Martin read it. And of course, Martin, experienced, played safety all of last year, knows how to play the position, and he did it nicely again.
0: Second pick thrown by Heflin in this first half. And the worst part for Bird, that's come on first plays of series. All right, so the Indians, after a puzzling situation there on that exchange, will get the ball now at the 17-yard line. Am I right? Is it the 17?
1: 16.
0: All right, 16.
1: Maybe. That's what I see.
0: All right, snap back. Here comes Gabe. Puts his shoulder down, tries to go low, and the defender's waiting on him. And there's a push after the whistle on RCB that is not called by Carson Webster against George White here. Gain of 4. on that run for Gabe Martin. Second down and

0: 6. Ball at the Bird, 12.
1: Yeah, this is what I want to see. I just want to see our offensive line take control of this game. They didn't play well last week. Everyone knows that. There's a couple injuries up front for Bird. They're a little light across the front. Let's just take this football and pound right at them in the red zone.
0: 11-minute mark remaining until halftime. 14-7, Bridgeport on top. Indians trying to take advantage for the fourth time with excellent starting field position. And here comes a flag.
1: False start.
2: Guys, I'm trying to keep count here. How many flags against Bird tonight?
0: One, kick out of bounds.
2: Okay. I'm starting to notice a trend here.
3: Dead ball, false start, offense, number 78, five-yard penalty, second down.
0: I mean, the flags are one thing, but I have a serious problem when you can't see the ball's marked at the 5 and the down marker's standing at the 6.
2: Yep.
0: All right, second down and 11 now. New line of scrimmage is back at the 17-yard line. Wing around, Eli Knight cuts inside the 10. Breaks a tackle, spins down to the 5-yard line. First and goal, Bridgeport, I believe. Be right at the lead stick, so we'll have to see where they spot the ball. Yeah. It is a first down.
1: And that's what I want to see. I want to see us just pound right at him, and that's what you want to do. Eli Knight, 6'2", 220. He can do a lot of pounding, and he did there.
0: First and goal, ball at the 6. 10:15 remaining until halftime. Bridgeport leading 14-7, trying to cash in on the second Heflin interception of the night. Ball marked on the far side hash. Snap, counter. Martin, goal line, takes the defender into the end zone for the touchdown. That was Heflin, who Martin picked off to start this series. And Gabe barges into the end zone for the second time in the first half, and the Indians do cash in with 9:52 remaining to make it 20-7.
1: I like it. Those last two play calls, beautiful. Just pound right at them. Just take the offensive line, move them off the football, have your backs do the pounding. And Martin did so for another 6, his second touchdown of the game.
0: Right, Jaylen Brown is on for the point after at the post to the left with 9:52 to play. Waiting the snap back, and there's a flinch up front. George Whitehair moved early. So that'll cost the Indians another 5.
3: Dead ball, false start, 73 on the offense, 5-yard penalty.
1: Now these little flags here that just drive Tyler Ferris and his coaching staff crazy. This is stuff they have to eliminate. Let's get midway part here. And of course, Jaylen Brown's not upset. He doesn't mind kicking a 25-yard extra point.
0: Yeah, but he hadn't showed off his leg last week, 38-yard field goal on his first make of his career. Field goal attempt. This one will be a 25-yard extra point. Try to get Bridgeport a 21-7 lead with 9:52 remaining. Second quarter. High snap, good hold, kick from Jaylen Brown, right down the middle. And the extra yardage does not affect the Indians at all. 9:52 remaining until halftime. Indians build the lead to 21-7.
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1: Well, need another touchback here. You don't want Junior Smith to touch the football, whether it's on offense or special teams. And he's one of the two returners back, along with Sean Adams.
0: Jaylen kicking from right to left for the first time tonight, and he drives that one again into the end zone for the touchback.
1: Like it.
0: Here comes RCB, again scored on their last drive. They started it out with a 41-yard hookup on a crossing route.

0: Junior Smith. The Indians bailed him out. Would have had him in a third and nine. Got a 15-yard penalty.
1: If you're the outside backers here, you just got to be disciplined. You just got to set the edge. You got to set that edge, get contained, and force him back up through the middle and clean up the mess there if Junior gets the football. Can't let him get the corner. He's as fast as anyone in the area.
0: All right, ball's at the 20-yard line, first and 10.
1: I think you're going to see more short pass game from them, more of these shallow crosses. They may try to run, but it's not going to work.
0: Corbin Chevron is in the slot. Twins both ways. Here's Heflin on a quarterback run. Tries to scoot to the outside, turns the corner, and will be chased out of bounds by Max Conley at the 25-yard line. Also Gabe Martin there in hot pursuit. Gain of five, giving six to the 26. It'll be second down and four.
1: Yeah, that's kind of what I thought they'd come in. Use the Martinsburg game plan and just put Heflin in empty with a couple tight ends in there or spread the field. Let him run because he's their heaviest, strongest runner. And he can do kind of what Martinsburg did against us in week two from their quarterback position in the run game.
0: All right, 9:45, clock is stopped. Once again, Bird goes empty with a tight end. Deegan Barnett, got to watch him leaking out. Snap to Heflin. Here comes Heflin. Fires it over the middle. Pass is caught. Downfield block. Here comes Chevron. He'll run it over the 35 out of an ankle tackle and drug down at the 44-yard line. So a gain of 18 and a tackle made by Jackson.
1: And another shallow cross. This time the tight end, Barnett. A couple missed tackles in there. And honestly, Sean Veltri slipped. Had he not slipped, he would have had a quarterback sack. He came unblocked off the left side. And his slip there just allowed him to throw that football.
0: Gain to the 44-yard line. First down and 10. RCB on Heflin's second completion of the night. Bird breaks the huddle with 15 on the huddle clock. Clock winding, 9:15 remaining. Until halftime, Bridgeport 21, RCB 7. Now a whistle and a timeout taken by RCB. So they'll burn their first of the first half. And we'll step
2: timeout. Timeout, RCB, their first of the half.
0: Back in 30 on the home of the Indians.
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0: Welcome back to Wayne Jamison Field. Travis Jones along with Chris George and Brent Kemble on a homecoming night. Brisk night. Fall has officially arrived, at least for now. I think this is what they refer to as fake fall.
1: Or is it full moon fall?
4: You still have Indian summer coming.
0: That's right. And it'll be 90 next week.
1: That's fine with me.
0: All right, here we go. First and 10, Bird. Snap back. Heflin rolls out under pressure being chased. And Veltri hit him hard as he let go of it. He sails it into the Bird bench area on a throwaway. It's incomplete.
1: Well, that time we moved Veltri over to the right side, which was the field side. And again, they can't handle him right now. Veltri's getting clean into the backfield more times than not. I like it. Good job.
0: Yeah, good hit on the quarterback. Good clean hit. And the throwaway by Isaiah Heflin. Brings up second down and 10. Clock will stop on the incompletion. 9:04, second quarter. 21-7 Bridgeport on top. Heflin has thrown two picks so far in this first half. Bird breaks the huddle, trips Smith, Thomas, and Adams out to the right. Take the snap, turn, handoff, and nowhere to go. Brody Prunty jumps on the back of Colton Lindsay on his first carry. He'll get the ball out to the 45-yard line for a gain of a yard. We'll set up third down and 9.
1: Yeah, they had trips that time to the field side, and that time he just tried to run out of the pistol, and again, Bridgeport wins up front.
0: Mentioned Troy Jackson. He is in at the near side corner for the Indians.
1: And he got Grant Vincent on the far side with Gorby and
0: Gabe Martin.
1: Yep, are the safeties.
0: All right, here we go. Third down and 9. Chance to get a stop. Opponent's just 20% on third down conversions. Swing pass. Caught in the flat. Going nowhere. Down goes Calvert, as he is ripped down by Max Conley, playing that wide side linebacker. It's a loss of a yard on the swing pass, fourth down and 10 RCB.
1: And that's what you call getting off a block. And that's a great job of Max Conley, getting off the block and getting to the ball carrier and bringing him down for a loss of one. They'll probably punt, you would think, but we'll see. It's towards, 44, so we'll see what they do here. But great job, Max Conley, to get off the block.
0: Heflin stays in a huddle. Junior Smith is their punter, and he's going to go out as a receiver. Can't rule out a quick kick here.
1: Yeah, because he can kick as well. You're right.
0: Yep, fourth down and 10. Bird also. Now they're going to snap it. Here they come. Here comes Veltri. Flips it down the middle. The pass is going to be on a leaping catch caught by Junior Smith down at the 33-yard line. Gorby up his back, but Smith out jumps him for the ball. First down, Bird. They convert on a fourth and 10. Shades of Martinsburg. All right, 7:26, and Bird converts on a fourth and long.
1: 22 yards.
0: Yeah, Veltri again got in on the quarterback, but just a tick late to affect the throw. So Junior Smith has been Bird's offense so far in this first half. Snap, give to Calvert. There's a big hold, and Calvert runs it. No flag down to the 20-yard line.
5: Now there is.
0: Now there's the late flag. I already say, if they don't call that one, we might as well pack it up for the night.
1: Oh, he cut back around the hold. That's exactly what he did there, did Calvert.
0: This will be the first major infraction on RCB, actually just their second flag of the night.
5: Guys, there's also a flag here on this sideline.
0: Yeah, at the 37. And that's a weird place because it's not even at the line of scrimmage. It's 3 yards behind the line of scrimmage. Brent, I think it's safe to say the Indians coaching staff starting to boil over with this officiating crew.
5: A little bit, because they're still talking. I mean, you look at it, guys, they're still out on the field talking about it. Like, this should not be that complex.
0: The discussion continues. We know we have a hold on Bird. Not sure what the flag is back at the 37. Tyler Ferris throws both arms in the air. Here's the call.
2: There was two flags on the play, both by the offense. We had an illegal formation against the offense. That's declined. We have holding on number 45 on the offense. That'll be accepted. First down.
0: I mean, why does it take 5 minutes for that?
5: Apparently it was very complex.
0: All right, ball back to the 43-yard line. First and 21 for RCB. Tight trips to the right, single receiver to the left. Backs are offset, but first, Bird will take their second timeout on this series.
2: Timeout, RCB, their second of the half.
0: It's a Bird tradition. Dates back many a decade. 6:52 remaining in the second quarter. Bridgeport leads 21-7. RCB trying to take advantage of another big fourth down conversion against this Bridgeport defense.
1: Yeah, we just got to do a better job here. We got to find Junior Smith and maybe bracket him if we can, because that front for Bridgeport's winning in the run game up front. So that's one thing. If you can do certain things like out in the back end when you have a defensive front that's owning the line of scrimmage, which Bridgeport's doing. So there's some things on the back end. However, I say that it's easier said than done because you got some inexperience out there tonight. You got Troy Jackson making a start at corner tonight. Now, he's been a safety throughout his career, so he's learning the ropes there. Grant Vincent does a solid job on the other side, so it's a test for this defense tonight.
0: A couple scores to give for you here. Elkins leads Philip Barber 20-7, second quarter. Meanwhile, University 21, Fairmont Senior 7, also in the second quarter. And here's a run play for RCB on first down and 21. And that'll be a gain down to the 42-yard line.
1: Yeah, good job by that front by Bridgeport that time. They faked the pass to the flat, and then Heflin, the quarterback, pivoted and countered off to the sweep side to the left, and Bridgeport standing home at three red jerseys there.
5: One thing to keep an eye on, Chris, I don't know if you saw this, they motioned that fourth guy over to the flat. We did not adjust to that, so that's something we've got to pay attention to as well.
0: Gain of two, second down and 19, RCB. Barnett tied into the right, trips to the right. Shotgun. Heflin rolls this side. Here comes pressure. He short arms it. Pass caught by Junior Smith, and he's trying to break free inside the 20. He's down to the 14-yard line. Double teamed that time, double covered, and still went up and made the catch.
5: There's a holding, guys. It's coming by.
1: Oh, that's big. So if that's the call, that's big.
0: Yeah, flag. I tell you what, this turf is so shiny. It's
1: yeah,
0: hard
1: it
0: to
1: is.
0: Pick up the flags up here.
2: Holding on the offense, number 45, 5-yard or 10-yard penalty. Second down.
0: That is Deegan Barnett.
1: Twice they called him on the hold.
0: That's a big one. They would have had the ball at the 18-yard line.
1: That should go back to the 48 of Bird, if my math's correct.
0: Yeah, previous spot. They don't. If you remember, back in the day, they used to really kill you and mark it from the spot of the foul. But, now it's from the previous spot, so the ball, as Chris said, will go back to the Bridgeport, correction, the Bird, 48-yard line.
1: And they need to get to the 24 of Bridgeport for a first down.
0: And it's second down. You do get the down there. Second down and 29. Snap back. I think that was going to go to the quarterback, but Calvert took it. He just runs right up in the middle, crosses midfield, and takes it down to the Bird 47-yard line. That snap came back from Carson Webster, and it was almost between the quarterback and the running back. And Heflin reached out to take it, but it was closer to Calvert.
5: It almost looked like their attempt at single wing snap.
0: Yeah. Kind of split the difference there.
5: Yep.
0: All right, third down. 23 for RCB. Locate number one.
1: And get after the quarterback. After him.
0: He's in the middle of trips to the right. Hard count by Heflin. Play action rolls out again. Looking, he's just going to throw it up. Looking for Junior Smith. And the pass is going to be intercepted by Graham Benson. We got a flag down.
5: Pass interference, guys. Graham pushed off.
1: Yeah, that's what I saw, unfortunately.
0: All right, so this will be a third and eight.
1: Remember, in high school, it's not an automatic first down, like Travis said.
0: Now, yeah. Graham was in good position, just got to whip his head around.
1: And we did have double coverage there, which is good to see.
0: Here's the call.
2: Two penalties on the play. We have illegal formation.
0: Wow.
2: On the white. We have pass interference on the defense. They will offset, replay the down.
5: That's big.
0: Oh, that's massive. Now the Austin Scott sideline explodes. They're not happy. That's the second time Bird is lined up illegally on this drive.
1: I didn't hear the number of the procedure, but I know Sean Adams a couple times tonight has started upfield before the snap, and maybe that's what happened there.
0: Yeah, it was formation. They called it illegal formation there.
1: Yep.
0: All right, so down over third and 23. 4:56, empty set. Back to Heflin. Three-man rush. Fires right down the seam. Breaking up beautifully by Aiden Gorby. Climbed the ladder and knocked it away. Junior Smith was the intended target. He almost is on every throw now. And it's going to be fourth down, and I don't see how Bird can go for this. Fourth and 23 on their own 46, or the Bridgeport 46.
1: What a great job by Aiden Gorby. That was a wonderful play. I know he didn't get the interception, but, man, he leaped high in the air to get a paw on that football. We don't know where that ball would have landed if he didn't touch it, but a great job by Gorby. Our safeties are playing good tonight, guys. All of them are.
0: All right, Bird keeps the offense out there again, but they have the quick kick capability.
1: I think they'll go. They may try to throw for a penalty here, guys, and just throw a deep ball and see if they can get a flag.
0: All right, they break the huddle quickly, run up the line, trying to keep the idiots from getting lined up. Snap back. They're going to throw it. Heflin, here comes late pressure. He just flips it up for Junior Smith. He makes the catch again at the 14-yard line.
1: I don't know how you don't have two guys there. One was coming late. This is the jump ball. They just threw it up there just for a prayer, and the prayer was answered.
0: 4:43 to play. They convert on fourth down and 23. Just throwing it up to Junior Smith. And the prayer is answered. First and 10, Bird at the 14-yard line. .430 to play.
1: 97 yards on four catches for Junior.
0: 21-7. Smith lines up this time in the backfield. Motion him out of the backfield. And the quarterback keeps it. Heflin looking to get outside. He spins, and the Indians rally and get him down at the 10.

0: Our defense called on here. 4:09 remaining on a rolling clock here in the second quarter.
1: Well, they gave him a good spot. They're going to get him.
2: They sure did. Guys, I'm right here. They spot that ball 2 yards ahead.
1: Yeah.
2: He did not break the 10, but then that ball is spotted at the 9.
1: No, you're right. That's the first thing I noticed.
0: Gain of 4, second down, 6. Smith in the slot to the left, along with Sean Adams. Calvert in the backfield with Heflin. As he throws it, Junior Smith. They were blocking before the pass came in. Smith is going to be snowed under as he takes it to the 8-yard line. Graham Vincent, Gabe Martin made the tackle. And Sean Adams was blocking downfield on a pass that was not thrown behind the line of scrimmage. But Bird gets away with it. It's 3rd down and 5. 3:51. Clock stopped. Need 2 good, solid defensive plays here and turn them away, leading 21-7. And Bird gets the ball to start the third quarter. Motion, Junior Smith to the formation. Heflin's going to fake like he's running. Now he's in trouble. Throws it back across his body, incomplete. Down at the 5-yard line, looking for Junior Smith at the 5. Good job by the Indians. Again, Sean Veltri was in on the quarterback.
1: You know, Sean Veltri's going to get himself a sack here sooner or later. He has been in there more times than not tonight, but credit Heflin to extend the play. But, boy, he got away with one there, threw back across the middle, behind his receiver, and easily could have been his 3rd interception tonight.
2: Oh, guys, something kind of interesting there. Junior Smith went in motion to crack block on that and then came off of it just sitting there. Again, it's an interesting play design.
1: I think we know where this is going.
0: 4th and 5 from the 8, and Bird going to take their final timeout of the first half before we run the play.
3: Timeout, Bridgeport, their first of the half.
0: Bridgeport timeout defensively. 3:46 remaining in the second quarter. Again, Bird can get a first down at the 3-yard line. 21-7, Indians on top of RCB here tonight. And what has been the most competitive half between these two teams in quite some time. Morgantown 14, Spring Mills nothing, Martinsburg 22, Jefferson nothing in the second quarter of play. Future Indians opponent Grafton leads Berkeley Springs early 6-0.
1: Well, that's real simple. Find number 1 in white. Don't let him out of your sight here.
0: He's out wide against Graham Vincent. Field side, empty set for Heflin. On 4th down and 5 for RCB at the 8. Snap back, Heflin looks right again, throws in a whole pass, intercepted by Veltri at the goal line, and he doesn't get a sack. He gets the 3rd pick of the first half, thrown by Isaiah Heflin, and the return will get him down near the 4-yard line.
1: Yeah, he tried to go quick slant there at the goal line, and Veltri just kind of dropped back in coverage. And he found the ball right in his hands. We knew Sulayer was going to make a play. Didn't think it was going to be a pick, but we know he has hands. We've seen it on offense. He did it there on defense.
0: Good job, Sean Veltri, as the Indians bend to the point of breaking, but don't give. All right, 3:40, 2 timeouts, 96 yards away. And Indians working from deep in their own end. Got to be solid down here. Snap. Graham Vincent, right side, rolls over the 10. He's out to the 14-yard line.
1: Good run.
0: He'll be right near the lead stick again. Bird ball hawking, trying to rip the football away. And that'll be a Bridgeport first down. Take the ball to the 14. Clock stops, 3:24 remaining in the second quarter.
1: Graham Vincent, 39 yards rushing on 6 carries.
0: Here comes Troy Jackson checking in for Eli Knight.
1: Might see that jet sweep out of the wing maybe with him in there. Maybe not this play, but at some point. We know he has the speed to hit the corner.
0: And Indians not in a huge hurry here. Play clock at 12 as Max Conley just now enters the huddle with the play call.
1: Might be a pass play. We'll see since I'm a longer huddle.
0: 1st and 10. Ball at the 14-yard line. And here's the wing around coming to Jackson. He cuts it back over the 25. Here comes Troy over the 30. 35 out to the 40-yard line before he is slung forward by Sean Adams.
1: There you go. He gives you that speed like I was talking about. It wasn't the sweep. It was more the counter. And a great job and a great run by Mr. Jackson.
0: Yeah, the sophomore, fearless, comes in prime time and delivers a first home run shot of the game for the Indians. Ball out to the 41-yard line. And here come the Tribe with 2:39 remaining until halftime, leading 21-7. Back to Knight. Graham Vincent stands along with Gabe Martin, ready to snap it back. Gabe right up the middle. He rumbles 45-50. Bird 45-40. Junior Smith slows him up, trying to rip the ball. Gabe takes him down to the 28-yard line.
1: They're starting to pound away at that front. This offensive line doing a much better job tonight. They did a week ago. They're winning the line of scrimmage. They're getting Gabe at the second and third level before he gets a hand on him.
0: Now you got plenty of time. 2:19. You can stop it twice. You have the ball at the Bird 26-yard line. First down and 10. This would be an absolute back-breaking touchdown for RCB if they turn it over at the Bridgeport 4 and then see the Indians march at 96 yards.
1: Gabe Martin 2 yards away from 100.
0: First and 10, ball at the Bird, 26-yard line. Here comes Graham Vincent. This time they guessed right on the run blitz, and he is upset in the backfield by Isaiah Calvert. Loss of a yard. First negative yard rushing play of the night for the Bridgeport offense. Second down and 11 with 1:37 to play. At the very least here, you want to get into comfortable field goal range.
1: Teams are going to start showing the blitz early into the gaps like that. And that's when Bridgeport can do a check with me and call an audible there and go to a different play to avoid that. Something to keep an eye on in the future.
0: All right, second down and 11. Up to the line they come. 10 on the play clock. Ball marks on the far side hash. Wide snap coming. Here comes Martin. Wall of blocking. Slows up. 25. Shoulder down. 20. And he runs over a defender to the 16-yard line. That was all Gabe Martin for the final 5 yards. He'll be right at the lead stick. Move him. That's a Bridgeport first down with 1:02 left.
1: Yeah, I'm sitting here thinking, just take the corner. Take the corner. Don't tuck it back in. But with his power and the way he moves his feet, he likes to run through contact. And he did a good job there. First down.
0: Had to fix his shoulder pad after that run because, Brent, he used it.
2: Absolutely did. Again, when that cutback, it was Heflin and Smith that were both right there, and Gabe said, let me take my shot at this.
0: 49 seconds. And he's up to the line again. 2 timeouts. Wing around. Eli Knight cuts inside the 10. Tripped up by Junior Smith, who dove low on him. Down to the 8-yard line. Tyler Ferris will burn one of those timeouts. See where they mark this one.
3: Timeout, Bridgeport.
2: It's going to be the
3: second timeout of the half.
0: 8-yard line, and that should be near a first down. We'll see.
2: It's going to be about 2 yards short.
0: All right, 37 seconds. Can stop it one more time. Bridgeport leading 21-7.
1: And you got second and 2. This may not be a bad. You got a pass situation here if you want to use. It's a short down a distance. We've seen Veltri big in situations like this. You could reward him for making that big interception earlier or just keep pounding away here. And
2: also got Buck Lateral.
1: Yep, you got that. We haven't seen that yet tonight.
0: I saw it one time.
1: One time?
0: Yeah, down that end, Graham Vincent.
1: I like rewarding Veltri if it were me, but I'm not calling plays. I'm up here.
0: Yeah, if we voted on player of the game at halftime, which we don't, it would be Sean Veltri right now.
2: Gabe Martin, 2 picks, 100 yards, 2 touchdowns.
0: Well, you know.
1: We've been going to 2 guys every week, so why not go to?
0: Poor Gabe. We have high standards for him.
1: We still got a half, so we got plenty of football ahead.
0: All right, second down and 2. 37 seconds, again, sitting on 1 timeout from the RCB 8-yard line. Here comes Graham off the right side. Wall of blocking at the 5, and he will dive down to the 3-yard line. First and goal, Bridgeport.
1: So the clock stops on the first down. They get the change reset. I'll put it at the... Yep.
0: And the Indians are going to clock it here. Stop the clock with 20 seconds.
1: Yeah. three or four. Looks